0: You're on Cinema Without Pictures. It's August 2026. This is the show where movies and music intersect, and it's episode 73, inspired by the release of the brand new Irish music comedy called Power Ballad. It stars Paul Rudd and real-life millennial pop star Nick Jonas, and it's available on Arrowvision. So be prepared, folks, for the shameless hour of power ballads, a genre synonymous with the movies, especially in the 80s and 90s. And here to help me wade through this first-class mush is my guest, Sarah Lang. Kia ora, Sarah.
1: Kia ora, Andrew.
0: So can you tell me if you carry any shame about liking this particular genre?
1: Well, I mean, I'm not entirely sure if I like this particular genre, but I think that it's musically engineered to milk as much emotion out of you as possible, and despite your, top-level loathing of the songs, you can't help but sing along and, like I say, feel flooded with nostalgia and love and all of those emotions that you usually try to suppress because you're too cool to have them.
0: I couldn't have put it better myself, which is why I occasionally invite you on the show.
1: Well, thanks for having me back.
0: Okay, so let's talk about the movie Power Ballad for a moment. That was a demo version of the key song from the movie, How to Write a Song Without You, sung by the actor Paul Rudd. And it's one of two versions on the soundtrack, which is key to the plot. I just preferred it over the Nick Jonas super slick version.
1: Yeah.
0: So that's what I did there. Anyway, tell us a little bit about the movie that we watched a week or two ago.
1: The premise is that what's his name? Paul Judd.
0: Paul Rudd.
1: Sorry, I'm terrible with actors' names. I shouldn't be allowed on this show. I really am. The thing is that Paul Rudd is like a former kind of indie rock star who found himself in Ireland and stayed because he found love there, married a lovely Irish woman. But he always knew that he could have made the big time if he'd just stuck at it. But now he finds himself in a wedding singer band and he's basically languishing, wasting his talent. His band is a bit shit. And one fateful night he finds himself at some castle at somebody or other's wedding, and he runs into a washed up boy band star, Nick Jonas, who, of course, is my favourite of the Jonas Brothers because he's got type 1 diabetes, so, you know, like I do, so, you know, he's always been my favourite. But, and Nick Jonas and Paul Rudd, they have a little jam, and then
0: they kind of have a bromance.
1: They have
0: kind
1: a bromance.
0: An overnight bromance.
1: They do. They drink a lot of whiskey. They share a lot of heartfelt feelings.
0: And there is songwriting, balladeering.
1: Yeah, because the Nick Jonas character, he's a little bit stuck. You know, he knows that he's got to take it to the next level, but he really doesn't have the next level. The only level which he really had was the initial pretty young boy band kind of level. And now
0: he hasn't got the one song that's going to be the big comeback.
1: That's right.
0: That's where Paul Rudd's character comes in.
1: He does, yeah.
0: He's got one or two in his back pocket.
1: Oh, he's got so many great songs, but he's too busy living in a dreary row house and being a dad to, you know, quite a nice 15-year-old girl. So
0: it's set in Ireland. The film was actually made by John Carney, the director of Once, which you might remember being the film that shot Glenn Hansard to fame. He, who died a week or two ago, which was tragic in a motorbike accident. And Glenn Hansard, in fact, has a cameo in this film, Power Ballad, as a busker, singing a song from Once.
1: And there is a beautiful scene where he has delivered a great big fat wad of cash, but we're not going to let
0: alert.
1: You know. Spoiler alert. Yeah.
0: Okay. All right. We're going to move it on. Thank you for that, Sarah. So it is my job here to help us find appreciation for the form, even if it irritates the heck out of us when we're in the supermarket. So let's go to where it all started. Year zero for power ballads and Hollywood films that were not musicals was 1982. And you will know this duet.
1: You may have sung it at karaoke.
0: Well, it may be the most popular wedding song of all time.
1: Did you get married to this, Andrew?
0: Hell no. It's Joe Cocker and Jennifer Warnes. But, folks out there, do you remember which movie it came from?

0: quiz. What 1982 movie was that from?
1: Well, I happen to have the pub quiz answers. I would definitely fail. I would probably go, oh, is it Dirty Dancing? But no, it was An Officer and a Gentleman.
0: Well done. Do you remember who the stars were?
1: Was it like, it wasn't Robert Redford, was it? No.
0: Richard Gere.
1: And
0: Deborah Winger.
1: I knew it began with an R.
0: A hugely successful movie and song where the power ballad helped sell tickets to the movies and vice versa.
1: I think this came out when I was about 9 years old, so probably I didn't end up seeing this movie.
0: Okay, I'll give you a pass. Anyway, this money-making formula was struck upon by producers Jerry Bruckheimer and the notorious Don Simpson. And I have a double play up next of two power ballads from this producing duo. The first was co-written by disco hitmaker Giorgio Moroder. Then we're going to follow that up with what I think is a superior song from the subsequent Tom Cruise movie. Tom Cruise was obviously tight with Jerry and Don in what was referred to as Top Gun on Wheels. So let's start off with Top Gun. You know this one, Sarah. This is the song that broke up the band Berlin, would you believe? It was too successful.
1: Really?
0: Yeah, because half the band said, I don't want to do this crap.
1: Right.

0: to rub that a little. Sarah, do you know who was offered to do this song?
1: I don't know why you try all these pub quiz questions with me. Do you know I did a pub quiz last night and we came fourth to last? So I'm really not the one to ask.
0: Okay, I'm going to answer my own question and say Martha Davis from the Motels was the original intended singer for that song.
1: That anyway, would have been pretty great. But this was also great. I just love how kind of atmospheric and semi-gothy it is. Lots of reverb.
0: Lovely.
1: Lots of harpsichordy keyboardies.
0: Nice.

0: leave me breathless is right.
1: That was the first time I heard that song, and I was already punching the air and lighting my imaginary cigarette lighter. I think maybe that's the thing about those power ballads, is that they just get you the first time.
0: They sure do. That had a nice, hadn't dated so much really, even though it was 1990 or 91. Just those tom-toms and that simple organ and an incredible,
1: minimalism,
0: incredible vocal take there by Maria McKee. Who is famous for one particular song that she did not make a hit? And it's another pop quiz question, and I know you don't know it, because I didn't know this until yesterday.
1: Well, shall I ask you? So tell
0: yes,
1: me
0: please.
1: The pop hit that Maria McKee made.
0: Penned when she was 19 years old.
1: When she was 19 years old,
0: Fergal Sharkey's A Good Heart.
1: Wow.
0: I know.
1: I thought he wrote it.
0: No, he
1: just nicked it, didn't he?
0: He did nick it. Anyway, that song is from the Tom Cruise Nicole Kidman folly called Days of Thunder from 1990. Okay, Sarah, you know a thing or two about our next artist, right?
1: Madonna. I do indeed. Although I have to say, I checked out of her movies probably just after Desperately Seeking Susan.
0: Oh, you snob.
1: Yeah. I might have seen the one where she was acted with Richard Gere, maybe.
0: Yeah, we don't need to talk about Madonna's film career. So she has sung a few power ballads in her time, and I have the title theme from a 1985 film called Crazy for You, except that it's not. Do you know why?
1: Why?
0: Well, because the film is known as Vision Quest in the USA.
1: Oh, interesting.
0: And was changed to Crazy for You to capitalize on the rising fame of Madonna and her song. It's a romantic drama starring Matthew Modine and Linda Fiorentino in her first role, her of The Last Seduction fame. And the film includes the first major motion picture appearance by Madonna, who plays a bass singer who performs this song.

0: Soaring. Breakup ballad there from Roxette, the quintessential pop single from 1987. Wouldn't you agree?
1: Well, arguably, yes. I mean, I did love the movie Pretty Woman, I have to say. It was kind of like a fairy tale kind of Cinderella story, really.
0: Yeah, we all fell for that, didn't we?
1: We all fell for that
0: shit. In 1990. Yeah. So it was actually adopted for that film a couple of years after it was made. Made it a huge international hit. Marie Fredriksson, soaring vocals there. She died in 2019 at the age of 61.
1: Huh.
0: Yeah.
1: A Swedish woman?
0: Swedish. I was just, when we were playing that song, I was thinking they should have called themselves Neo ABBA.
1: Yeah.
0: Did have that.
1: Yeah, definitely. That's the lineage, right?
0: That's the lineage. Yeah. Okay, so that

0: song was not written for the film specifically, but the next one is one that more typically represents the power ballad with a slower pace.
1: Except for this one here is kind of like both extremely earnest and extremely make funnable of as well. I do remember swapping out.
0: Make funnable of, is that a word?
1: Well, I was going to say lampoonable, but that also seemed like a ridiculous word. But let me just say that there were lots of things that we made Bryan Adams do for you.
0: Okay, but as George Michael once said, listen without prejudice, without thinking of Kevin Costner in tights.

0: Okay, so that's about 4 minutes of it. It goes on the version to 6:33. I'll just fade it down a bit. But I must confess, I've never seen the film Robin Hood, Prince of Thieves. Have you, Sarah?
1: I mean, I'm pretty sure that I did. I think that we had a collective teenage crush on anything Robin Hood. It didn't really matter who was the actor.
0: I think I was at the age where Kevin Costner as Robin Hood, Bryan Adams' Power Ballad, no thanks.
1: Well, I mean, I definitely didn't like Bryan Adams at the time. Yeah. I think his raspy kind of nodule, too many cigarettes, too much whiskey voice made me feel anxious. Yeah. I'd been saturated with public health messages and I just really worried for him.
0: I think saturation is a good word, which is a reason why I turn off when I hear that song. But honestly, that just got to me.
1: Yeah, well, you know, if you just succumb to it, if it's just like a big wave that crushes,
0: it's a big
1: crashes
0: wave
1: over you.
0: I think it's great.
1: And you get dragged under. You just can't help.
0: I never liked that song,
1: feel.
0: But I do now. There you go, full confession. Next up is a power ballad that does not so much conform to the formula. It's one of the highlights of the playlist for me. I have to say another highlight. It was thrown onto the soundtracks of The Neverending Story 3, who saw that, and Batman Forever, which made it a huge hit in the USA. It comes from the UK. An artist called Seal. Did you like Seal?
1: I did.
0: Who doesn't like this song?

0: here on Cinema Without Pictures, talking about power ballads in movies, and we're going to hold him there. So you're with my guest Sarah Lang, and we're going back to the traditional power ballad now, Sarah.
1: Say You, Say Me by Lionel Richie. I did actually see the movie that this one accompanied as well, White Nights, with Mikhail Baryshnikov, the greatest dancer of all times. And I think the other thing about this movie that was pretty exciting for me as the teenager who saw it was that it was during the Cold War. And so the drama was real. We were going to be annihilated very shortly by a nuclear bomb. And you know, poor old Mikhail Baryshnikov, I mean, like, he's defected from Russia, and then a plane crash lands him back in the Ukraine, which was, of course, part of the Soviet Union at that time.
0: Right.
1: They were not two warring nations.
0: So that happened to his character, or Mikhail himself.
1: That happened to his character.
0: I don't think I've seen the film, 1985.
1: Yeah, oh, no, I think I do remember lots of these glorious studio shots, the sort of kind of snowy, milky, light-filled studio with, you know, Mikhail doing his crazy pirouettes, his huge leaps.
0: With Gregory Hines.
1: Yeah, I think my mother must have had a thing for Mikhail Baryshnikov, because I can hear her commentary in my ear about it.
0: We're going to have to get Lionel going. I'm going to start him up here in the background here. It's that telltale power ballad. Simple establishing chords
1: and
0: on the piano.
1: This cheesy, cheesy, cheesy synth, but it's going to get you anyway.
0: Yeah.

0: know what he was doing right then, Sarah? He was dancing on the ceiling.
1: He was dancing
0: during
1: on the ceiling.
0: That bridge.
1: He was.
0: Sorry,
1: I just thought,
0: sorry,
1: I just think that he had like a kind of a crisis. He was just like, what am I doing this long, slow, soppy song for? I want to do a rock and roll song. Step it up, boys.
0: Yeah. Dancing on the Ceiling, of course, massive album in the mid-80s.
1: Yeah, I bought it.
0: Oh, my gosh.
1: I bought it.
0: He made a lot of money. Thanks, Mr. Lionel, Mr. Richie. Okay, next up, we've got something that is not necessarily attached to any particular movie, but it is used in movies many times over to evoke 80s nostalgia. It's UK one-hit wonder band Cutting Crew.

0: me that I nearly talked over the best part of the song. Sorry, cutting crew. Anyway, Sarah, I just died in your arms tonight. I was reading on Wikipedia, refers to un petit mort.
1: Really?
0: I know. Oh, apparently he wrote it the next day.
1: Oh, mon dieu. After a particularly enjoyable evening.
0: Reacquainting with his ex-girlfriend.
1: Ah, nice.
0: Yeah. And very conflicted. But yes, it's another dimension. Okay, couple more to go. We've got to squeeze them in. The next one I've got is a song that does exactly the same thing that power ballads do, but in a more understated way. This is the Chin Strokers power ballad from R.E.M., a divinely cinematic song from America's indie favorites. I put this on the playlist because it made it to the Meg Ryan weepy of 1994, When a Man Loves a Woman. And
1: I never saw that. Did you see that?
0: Nah. Yeah, nah.
1: It looks quite good, though.
0: Okay.
1: I just went and read the synopsis, just in case I had seen it.
0: Let's let Michael Stipe take it away.

0: got one more song to squeeze in. The apotheosis of the genre. Do you like that word, Sarah?
1: I do indeed.
0: Some might say this is the greatest...
1: The apothecary of the genre?
0: Some might say that this is the greatest power ballad of all time, though... My personal favourite is Nilsson's Without You. I worked in a
1: factory when this song came out, and everybody howled along to it like wolves. They howled, all the men howled along to this next song like wolves.
0: Okay. It comes from the 1992 Kevin Costner. Here he is again. Film The Bodyguard, as co-star Whitney Houston. She belts out this Dolly Parton number, and history would never be the same. Good night, everyone. Thank you for listening. Thanks for having coming on the show.
1: See you later.

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An absolutely beautiful take from Christchurch's Adam Hathaway and the Haunters, from their brand new album War on Zevon, which is it's an okay wordplay, I guess. Anyway, that was probably my earliest favorite Zevon song, the Hula Hula Boys. And so said album is going to be my feature album. I don't normally have a feature album, but this one will be because it's so good. So the other songs are the familiars, you know, Lawyers, Guns and Money, Werewolves of London, Muhammad's Radio, and some of it, you know, has been transformed, like the one with Georgia Knight featuring, or the, Milan Boric from Pluto featuring, but that was, yeah, anyway, so I'm going to play some more songs. Yes, you are listening to The Wildwood Session on a terrible, terrible day, weather-wise. And you're with Helen for the next couple of hours. And we kicked off with, unintentionally, two versions. The original Ripple from The Grateful Dead, the remastered version from 2020. And then a lovely bluesy take from the California Honey Drops, who really get the feel of this joyous song, which has inexplicably also been covered by the likes of Jane's Addiction and the Dandy Warhols. They're okay, but yeah. Anywho, what is this one next? Ian No, who's I don't know where he's at these days. Kentucky's Ian No. Been taking a back seat, step back, but I think he had a new single recently. Anyway, this one's called The Heidelberg Fisherman's Ball.

Maria McKee from her self-titled debut album from 1989, Maria McKee of Lone Justice, and a brilliant songwriter. Before that, the Secret Sisters from their album Saturn Return, a song called Hold You Dear. And so it turns out that was another new single from Ian No, or a new single. I think maybe there was a not single one-off something that I heard recently. But this is that one, the Heidelberg one, definitely turns out, because, you know, I do my research on the fly like all champions. And it turns out, yeah, he's got... This is really good news. So he's got a new album coming out in September called Canyon Falls Trailer Band, which that song is the first single from. And it's a kind of a concept album where it's a story about a band performing a one night only industry showcase in the hope of securing their big break. That's the story that he needed to make this album, I'm all for it. What have we got coming up? A new single from Steve Earle and Los Lobos, a Spanish song called Volver a Celaya. At least that's what my Spanish says. Followed by also a new single from Sierra Ferrell.

Another decades-long favourite Zevon song, Carmelita, from Adam Hathaway and the Haunters. When I think that song features Milan Boric from Pluto. And what an outstanding band. I really liked their arrangement. I don't think Adam Hathaway's played in Paikikariki before. I'm just hoping they tour this because, you know, Zevon, and also because they do it so well. So I'm hoping maybe I'll put in a request if they tour. Right, what was I going to play next? Oh, back to, what is it, the early 70s. Here's Ian Matthews, which Shady Lies from the album Valley High.

And I started a number of years ago inviting younger acts, young women songwriters and some young men songwriters to join me on stage and to open, et cetera. One of the first ones was a really beautiful, enchanting, and gifted songwriter. Please welcome Mary Chapin Carpenter.

lovely take there from Joan and Mary. And before that, California's Rainbow Girls with the song Who Would Jesus Bomb, which is written by Jordan Smart, a fellow songwriter, singer-songwriter, who himself released it just last year. And the Rainbow Girls are a trio and they've been around for about 15, 16 years. Erin Chapin. I wonder if she's related to Mary Chapin Carpenter. Erin Chapin, Caitlin Gowdy, Vanessa Wilborn. Actually, no, there's four of them, but one of them left. Yes. So anyway, that was that first three. right, you're listening to Paikariki 88.2 FM. This is the Wildwood Session. And, this album that came out earlier this year, which I somehow missed, it's a tribute to Lowell George of Little Feat called Rock and Roll Doctor. And this is a willing from Willie Nelson, Emmylou Harris, and featuring Inara George, daughter of Lowell George.

Lyle Lovett there with Family Reserve from the Joshua Judge's Ruth album of 1992. And apparently it's all lovely storytelling. Apparently it's all true regarding the various characters mentioned. And the only thing that's apparently not true is the date of his uncle Eugene's death. The year was changed to accommodate the syllables, the number of syllables required for the verse. Where was I? Jeez, it's cold. So because I am having a feature album, a rare feature album, here is, which one? This one is My Ride's Here by Adam Hathaway and the Haunters.

Luke Kelly there with Raglan Road. Luke Kelly, co-founder of the Dubliners, and who passed away in 84. And from what I could vaguely make out, it seems that this now famous song, famous Irish song, which, I mean, I've played versions of it before, which originated from a poem by Patrick Kavanagh. Apparently, the poet maybe heard Luke singing in a pub or something and asked him to put a tune to it, to make it into a song. And Luke, I could be completely wrong about whether it was Luke who did it, but I think it was. Anyway, and Luke took another famous Irish air called The Dawning of the Day, the melody from that song, which, in fact, those words do make it into Raglan Road. So I'm going to play a version of that by an American singer-songwriter, Mary Fahl, F-A-H-L, from her album The Other Side of Time, which came out, when was that, 2003, goodness me. And something else I was going to say, but never mind. Nobody needs extra information, do they? Right, let's get back to...

Mike Scott and the Waterboys there with Light Shine on Me, which comes from an extensive, I don't know if I could call it a re-release. It's from an album, a 3-CD box called Atlantic Rain, The Lost Fisherman's Blues Recordings. And, of course, Fisherman Blues is one of the most perfect albums in history, if I say so myself. So it turns out, anyway, they recorded so many songs that just simply didn't make it on the album and I guess weren't suitable for other forthcoming albums at the time. And there's like at least 17 previously unreleased songs on it. So that was one of them. And if you're not familiar with Fisherman's Blues, get yourself listening. Truly, there are no fillers on that album. And earlier on, before Raglan Road, I forgot to mention, that was Jason Isbell with another near-perfect album, Broken Hearts and Dirty Windows, a tribute to John Prine from years and years and years and years ago. That was the second one. I think the second good tribute. There's actually numerous, I think, John Prine tribute albums, particularly since he passed. But these were from well before he passed. And, The Breath. So anyway, I bring that up because I wish to play Nancy Griffith's take on The Speed of the Sound of Loneliness, another favourite version. I've played Marlon Williams's version with Pieta Brown a few times in the past. So anyway, here's Nancy from the album Other Voices, Other Rooms. Also another near perfect, pretty much perfect album, really.

Ah, that's the Brudy Brothers, B-R-U-D-I Brothers, an actual trio of brothers from Seattle, where they are apparently very well known as buskers and street poets. And they went viral on TikTok last year, which obviously I missed because I am not really on TikTok, you know, the kids, as it were, with a song called Me More Cowboy Than You, and which came from an EP. No, that was last year. So the, line up your facts, Helen. So the next song I'm going to play, Moon Over Montana, comes from this year's EP. The one I played before was from a 2020 album, See You Soon. Anyway, this year's EP is called Dark and Stormy, and the title track, which I'm not going to play, but maybe another time, I'll see how we go. How it came about is just the funniest set of words, stories, because these guys obviously have a good sense of humor. So one of them, Conrad, says about the title, he says, he said it came from a dream that having, and anyway, to quote him, she was talking in her sleep while we were camping, and she said, "Who's your Mr. Handsome Darkened Prairie?" A weird character in her dream that was like a sexy version of Mr. Clean. I woke her up like, "What's going on?" And she said, "It was like the sexy bald guy on a burnt prairie." Mr. Handsome Darkened Prairie would be a little bit too avant-garde, so I just changed it and wrote a song about a guy we used to busk with who died from the perspective of his dogs. This guy was a real piece of work. Basically, there were some girls who liked him, but mostly just his dogs liked him. I figured his dogs must miss him, so I wrote that song sort of about these two dogs who stuck with him despite the fact that he was kind of a bad guy. So that doesn't actually have anything to do with the song that I, that isn't the song I'm playing, but I'll check it out. Anyway, this one's Moon Over Montana, and it stands to reason. They went viral over TikTok, and I have just recently discovered them because Sierra Farrell played a little bit of, she had a reel with a little bit of Morrow's Children on it, and I thought, who's that? Anyway, here's Moon Over Montana.

Adam Hathaway and the Haunters, Mohammed's Radio from superb album War on Zevon. And God, I hope they tore this album. Although I don't know, I think it was, seems like it was a labor of love, because I think I've seen or I've read an interview in which he said that he thought that Warren was pretty obscure for most people, which I guess. I don't know, maybe for his generation. I don't know if the guy's even 30. I think maybe he means people, many people of his generation, as opposed to, you know, people of a certain vintage, like some of us. Just lovely. But I am going to find out. I will ask if they'll tour. Before, while I was burbling on about the Broody Brothers, I forgot to mention the two previous tracks. One was Amy Helm with River of Love. Amy is the daughter of the band's Levon Helm, and she's been in the news recently due to a very unpleasant fight with a villain. Her dad's former manager or the venue, the barn, Levon Helm's barn. And some uncertainty regarding the mental capacity of Amy's stepmother, who has aligned with said villain. But what's very clear is that the music industry or musicians all up are, you know, in support of Amy. But I believe she was locked out even of the property, even though, you know, in Woodstock, even though I believe it, she's half owner along with the stepmom. Anyway, very unpleasant, and hopefully she gets through it and said villain slinks back under the rock he crawled out from. And then after that was a new single from the Waratahs, Everything's All Right, meant for these terrible, ridiculous, no good times. And the recent sold out Waratahs gig was so good. So good. In Pycock, I mean. Right. Just about time for one more song. This is another Christchurch person. She's American. She's French-American, based in Christchurch, I should say. And this is called Rocket Living. It's Tess. I think the last time I played her take on Daniel Lanois' Jolie Louise, I'd forgotten how to pronounce her surname, because it's L-I-A-U-T-A-U-D. But I've got a feeling I read somewhere that it's pronounced Tess Lioto, who often plays with Jess Shanks of the Eastern. This is Rocket Living, and if I don't have, I probably won't have any time. So this is the last track. Catch you later some other time.

Whakaroma mai nei ki te irirangi o Paikakereke, Waru te Kaumā Waru Erua. 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

0: Kia ora, welcome to Dancing in Your Head, the show which explores the outer reaches of music. And I'm Dan, your guest today, and we have a... Sorry, I'm the host. We have a guest who is Kieran Monaghan. Kia ora, Kevin. Kieran. I'm getting it all wrong. Kieran Monaghan, how are you?
1: Good, thank you, Dan. Kia ora. I'm the guest and our host is Dan.
0: Are you sure? That's good. At least one of us knows what's happening. Kieran joins us from Ōwhero Bay and Wellington, and as a long-time creative music community member in Wellington, and musician and organiser of such projects as Mr. Sterile Assembly, which was your group for a long time, and more recently Vegetable Machine Animal. And we'll go through, we'll chat about all of these and more. Yeah, welcome.
1: Yes, thanks. Nice. Nice to be here.
0: Kevin. Yeah, and you just got back from a, how long, 5 week tour in Australia?
1: 5.5 week trip around clockwise from Brisbane to Perth, 21 events.
0: Whoa.
1: Which was great fun, including Hobart. Tried to play about like 4 shows a week. The busiest one was like 6 shows, but it's like, played art galleries like Mona and the Institute of Modern Art in Brisbane, and then I played Scody Pubs in Newcastle and Adelaide. Also played cafes and record stores and under a motorway.
0: Wow.
1: Yeah, so cool. the whole range. It
0: and
1: was
0: this
1: great.
0: Was with your solo project, or you call it a trio?
1: I call it a trio. Yeah.
0: Explain, please.
1: Can I explain the trio? I was Vegetable Machine Animal. I wanted to come up with the idea of making a band with non-humans. And it came from reading a book. There was this guy, James Brittle, and he was called Ways of Seeing, I think. No, Ways of Being. And he had some really interesting challenges on the inadequacies of the way we think about intelligence. And that actually, for this kind of era that we're living in now, we need to be thinking broader. And certainly when you start thinking about, like, artificial intelligence, but then the intelligences of other things, like how a seed knows how to germinate and how a bird knows how to migrate. So those are the kind of intelligence as well. So I just wanted to kind of, in a very grandiose way, but my own sort of personal way, sort of bring those things into the room and turn that into a band of sorts.
0: And you're but I'm the other two band members. Yeah. You're the human, right?
1: Yeah.
0: So you're the animal.
1: That's right.
0: Yeah, so yeah. You've got a vegetable and a machine.
1: That's right. The machine's a modular synth. And I think it's

0: legit to claim the intelligences of that? Because, I mean, it took a whole bunch of smarter people than me to build it. And then when you start thinking of how, like, brains function and neural pathways and all those things, like, computers. And we already have the way of thinking about it these days with artificial intelligence, sort of. We haven't kind of got it figured out, but, like, they do things that seem very familiar and similar to the way, like, humans think. So it's like, okay, so let's just call that what it is. It's not human intelligence. It seems intelligent. I don't know if it is intelligence. Don't expect me to give the answers to those questions. and with the vegetable part, like, that's just kind of clocking into some of the, because I'm quite a nerdy geek when it comes to some of the science of it. So the vegetable part, that includes the fungal realms as well. So there's a lot of wonderful science that's come out of the last 20 years or so of, like, mycelial networks and the way trees connect to other trees and species via mycelial networks, how things that seem to be like communication patterns and packages of information move backwards and forwards. There's trading going on between trees and species and things. And that I find a really inspiring idea, certainly on the crest of changing climates and global patterns. For years, I've been involved with various kind of like activist and activity, environmental activity or political kind of stuff. And one of the things that's always said is, you know, you need to make things better. We need to connect, and we just need, and I don't know whether we've done a very good job of that, because look at where we are now. But here's another model of connections that happened, that still functions and continues. And I kind of think that was really interesting to accommodate those ideas in my humble little project.
1: It's interesting, right? Because some of that, think of Merlin Sheldrake's book, yeah, right, where that idea of trade of the mycelium networks and where I kind of heard about that anyway. And there's some argument, or at least like idea that, you know, depending on how you look at it, and the fungi may be using animal hosts to sort of spread, right?
0: Oh, yeah.
1: So then you, in this instance, might be in your band. You may be your role may be you're working for the fungi and spreading, you know, by incorporating that fungi into your performances and taking it from one place to another. You're spreading, whether you know it or not, the grains of more fungus.
0: I mean, that's fascinating. It's like it challenges the idea of defining what communication is. Like, so I am I being used by this thing to communicate this other deer via, I mean, what is it? Like, you can fall into so many rabbit holes with it. So, like, just me is just the like Merlin Sheldrake again. And so before them, there was a whole bunch of science around, like, gut biomes, which kind of become recognized valid currency, like, in the mid-2000s, like, within Western science. There was some really prominent scientific papers came out sort of asserting the role of the gut biome in humans, that there's like 400 different organisms plus, and from that came a whole bunch of like science around the role those organisms impact upon longevity and well-being and mental health and decision-making and all those things. So the notion of, like, I'm in control was kind of shot out of the water, because something's in control, but it's more likely a we than a I. But then the notion of what you were just saying about being used as a mechanism of communicating is like, so when you think of like an apple or a plum as a package of communication to the thing that it wants, the tree is attracting something's attention, or the flower, or the pollen. So
1: or the fruit, right?
0: Or the fruit. It's a communication package rather than just a thing. It's a thing that serves a purpose. So It sits there going, I'm attractive to the thing that I know likes this, and it will come and eat this, eat the flesh, and swallow the seed, fly off, and shit out a karaka seed somewhere else. And so it's kind of like the tree is talking to the bird via the mechanism of fruit flesh.
1: So maybe fungi will evolve into organisms that will produce more beautiful music to be then more, you know, if you follow
0: because
1: the theory of
0: I'm
1: evolution.
0: I'm simply just not beautiful.
1: You'd have to get really popular first. Anyway, we're jumping ahead slightly. We're going to play some older music before we get to VMA, which is vegetable machine animal. Yeah. What have we got first up?
0: Well, I started off, I moved to Wellington in something like 93 from Invercargill, when I came up with a band.
1: Man, you've still got that Southland R, don't you?
0: Well, it's funny, some people hear it and some people don't. But I don't know whether it changes, whether I'm the thing that changes as well. I don't know. I don't know. So I moved up from Wellington with this band, Loosehead, and this song is called Up for Grabs, and it probably... I remember I wrote the lyrics for this. I wasn't doing any sort of music writing at this point in time, but I wrote the lyrics for it, and it would have been written, I don't know, in 94 or something or other, and it was kind of quite confronting to realise that this song is probably like 30 years old, which... I don't know. It's not confronting to anybody else other than just me. but here we go. This is what it's like.

0: So Loosehead, yeah?
1: Loosehead, yeah. So that was a that band, the bass player, Grant Sutherland and myself moved from Invercargill to here, I don't know, 92, maybe. Yeah, 92 or 93.
0: How did you get into, and so you were, you grew up in Gore or near Gore? Or?
1: I was born onto a farm in an area called Croydon Siding, which is just a wee rural area outside of Gore. And then my ma and her five kids, she fled the farm and we moved into Gore itself. And so she was a solo parent in Gore in the early 70s, which was an extremely challenging sort of scenario.
0: Mm.
1: For a relatively young woman to be at that point in time. And then I started going backwards and forwards to Invercargill from about the age of 14, I suppose. I went to school there for a couple of terms and then discovered getting in trouble with the cops and stuff like that, so I got sent back to Invercargill to boarding school. But pretty early on, so my mum used to play in working bands, because there was no financial support from the father of her children, and I think the DPB had only got introduced in the early mid 70s. I'm not quite sure, but she wasn't on that. So we were just being raised on her one income, and then she would do working bands in the evenings, three nights a week or whatever, where she could, to bring in any additional, and so. Surrounded by music from a really early age, and always drawn towards, not about always, but for the longest time, the drums has always been the thing that I've wanted to play. And my older brother had a drum kit at home, and I used to tell a joke. It was not very funny, but that the first drum beat I ever learned on was on his drum kit while I was away, and the second drum beat I ever learned was him beating on me for playing on his drum kit when he came back home. But that probably only happened once or twice. but I mean, I in my memory, I think I first learned how to play my first like 4/4 pattern was like 6 or something, 5 or 6.
0: Right.
1: And it's just always been the thing, always been the escape. Definitely in those early years. And so I taught myself, is that what you were asking?
0: Yeah, man. Totally.
1: So I taught myself how to play drums from that. And just like sitting out in the woodshed with a Walkman, listening to, I don't know, early U2 and Julian Cope and whatever was available. Because I mean, my older brother also had sort of quite progressive tastes for, although progressive down there was like being interested in DD Smash before Dave Dobbin became popular. Like, right. I almost got beat up at school for playing a DD Smash tape. I taught myself to play, and then I ended up in a school band in Gore. There was no like music departments or art departments, but you know, it was just one of those things. That's what I wanted to do and not those other things. So it's always been my refuge.
0: Mm.
1: And then I got kicked out of school, got a job on a building site, earned enough to buy a drum kit and thought, oh, I'm moving to Invercargill now. I've got everything. Well, I bought a stereo as well. So the two essentials. and not being the sharpest knife in the block, I chose Invercargill over somewhere more warmer and exotic like Dunedin or Christchurch or somewhere. I was still pretty young, so and then eventually I ended up playing in this punk band down there when I was 17 called Moral Fibre, and that opened up doors to playing. We had written original songs when I was at school, but this band, Moral Fibre, we were fiercely original, and it seemed to be an important thing at the time. And then Grant Sutherland, the bass player from Loosehead, that was his band. He had four tracks. I learned I got exposed to the process of like home recording pretty early on. I didn't understand the technology until I moved to Wellington. But and also the other thing was getting into a van and just travelling around the South Island doing occasional shows here and there. And back then, like in the 80s, like doing a tour of the South Island was like four places, like Dunedin, Christchurch, Nelson. And we knew some weirdos in Greymouth, so we played in Greymouth as well. But that was it.
0: It's big drives in between, yeah.
1: Big drives in between, yeah. And that band eventually ended, but me and Grant continued playing, and it grew into this band, Lucid, which ultimately came to Wellington.
0: Cool. And then when you got to Wellington, you got involved in, like, did you get involved, like, meet, I don't know, who was around, like, who were you kind of meeting in Wellington? Is this the early 90s, did you
1: early
0: say?
1: Early 90s.
0: So it's before, like, I mean, I didn't get to Wellington until 97, 96, but there was, like, people like Jeff Henderson and Chris O'Connor, people like that I associate with, but that was before their time, so you're sort of, yeah.
1: So we remained, like, quite a functional band. We did a few tours, did a bunch of recording. Most of the shows were self-initiated. There was a really healthy punk rock community in Wellington at the time, and a core of people that were organising things like Punk Fest, which are like a great big annual gathering over 3 days with lots of bands, and we played in that a bunch of times. There were other kind of spaces around. We found one place called the Sonic Art Society, which was Phil Caswell, Stuart Porter, and Mike Gibson were the three that were running that. And that was across the road from where the warehouse is now on Tory Street, upstairs somewhere. And then, so we would practice there. And from there I met people like Campbell Neal, his band Cowcatcher was rehearsing there. And that kind of was quite an important kind of friendship. Like, I'm still friends with him, and over the years we've played each other's shows and stuff like that. And he's exposed me to, he was probably one of the first people that exposed me to all that sort of noise-free music that I remember struggling with to listen to that particular kind of music, because it was all very sort of guitar focused. And over time I've kind of realised I'm not that much of a guitar person. Like, I like kind of noise of particular kind, but this was of a particular kind of flavour. But even though I didn't really gel with it at that point in time, this is 30-something years ago, there was something happening within that community that seemed to be disappearing from the punk community. So during the 90s, like, we lost the record press, or even the late 80s, we lost the record presses in the country. The technology of CDs came in, sort of DIY kind of home recording and all that sort of stuff, and self-releasing kind of felt like to me anyway, that it disappeared in the early 90s. There became a great big push towards, or a great big incentive or impetus to move towards getting better recordings, getting more sort of these commercial formats. Even though it wasn't going to be a commercial release, you still needed a fuck ton more money to put out a CD back then. And that felt like a major door closing, because I didn't have money to be able to do that kind of stuff. But then I looked over in this corner at people like Campbell and the people that he introduced me to, and even though I didn't necessarily immediately gel with some of that music, they were doing the, I'm just going to tape 30 tapes in my home and put them out into the mail, and that kind of, for me, they became like the water carriers of like that DIY kind of ethic. It's like making something out of nothing just because it wants to be made. It doesn't require like thousands of bucks and negotiating with Stebbings, waiting months and months to get something. And then you got boxes of like 500 CDs or 1,000 CDs in your cupboard for the rest of your life. And so it was one of those examples where the process is way more interesting than the actual product. the way of doing is much more interesting than what is done. And I think that still remains quite true to the way I think about things now. I have lots of friends that I love dearly, and some of them, I don't really listen to their stuff very much because their aesthetics are just not mine, and it's not, you know, not all meals are to my taste. And that's fine, but the fact that they do it and they generate this kind of stuff and put time and effort into it and grow friendships and networks, and that's the creative work that really makes me excited.
0: Mm. Hey, let's have another track.
1: Okay.
0: What have we got?
1: So eventually that band Loosehead ended, and I started coming up with this Mr. Sterile moniker. And I started recording stuff just on a 4-track, like 97, I think I started doing it. And so this song is called, what is this song called? This song is called Agents of the Sun. And this was probably recorably 99, I'm guessing.
0: Right. Cool.
1: Yeah, here we go.

0: So that's a original Mr. Sterile. Was it an assembly at that point?
1: No, it was just a bedroom band at that point.
0: Right.
1: When I was recording those, I don't think I had the confidence at all to think about making it a live endeavour. It didn't happen for two or three years later. Two or three years later when I met Chrissy, partner. Right. So, you know, I got my confidence from her enthusiasm of what she heard. I just thought it was like, oh no, a bit sort of, it felt a bit daunting and I was a bit uncertain by it. I mean, I made like 150 cassettes or something or other of that tape and just gave them away. Cool. Into the ether.
0: And Mr. Sterile, I mean, that you had a sort of final concert, was only a couple of years ago.
1: Yeah, yeah.
0: So that was a ongoing project for, how long is that then? Is that 30 years?
1: It probably would. It wouldn't
0: 20
1: be. 26 years or something, right, or other. The first Mr. Sterile tape probably came out. Maybe 99 it came out. So like, what's that, 26 years? 26 years. Well, maybe a wee bit longer, but doesn't matter. It mainly grew from, like, that band Loosehead ended. And I had another inkling of those growing confidences. Like, I knew that I wanted to be doing more, and it wasn't the vehicle for these other things that I wanted to be doing. Like, I quite like that junky sound.
0: Mm.
1: You know, that was just recorded with one microphone pointing at, I don't know, pots and bits of trashed metal and just shaking them around. And I really enjoy that whole process of making something out of nothing, really. Like, it's definitely not high fidelity, but when I said before, like, I don't really think I have an ear so much for, like, guitar stuff. When I was talking about Campbell's kind of version of noise, like, the stuff that really appeals to me much more was some of that early 80s, like, industrial music, mm-hmm. certainly from Germany. There's this Einstürzende Neubauten group, and they completely changed the way I listened to things at an early age, and I recognize now that it was the use of application of, like, noise and percussion rather than noise and electronics, and it's the physicality of banging something out of something unwielding is what excites me. Like, I like the physicality of making music, and that's not a criticism to anybody playing guitar. It's just my aesthetic. That's all.
0: So, yeah, and excuse me, we were talking before about when you were saying what's coming up, and one of the things was like there was a mention of Red Mole and Alan Brunton,
1: yeah,
0: and also like that whole era of, because I think I first saw you play would have been at Bats Theatre, and it was a show that Alan Brunton and Sally were doing, and it was like a slideshow sort of reading spoken word about their pilgrimage in Spain on Santiago de Compostela, and you were playing, it was Campbell maybe playing or someone, there was like a group anyway.
1: Well, I think that's the Ubu Dubu show, it might have been called. I think that was the second show I ever did with them, and I can't remember whether that was called like a Red Mole or a Roadwork show, I don't remember. But it was different, it was with them. And if Campbell was there, it was the Ubu Dubu show, yeah.
0: Right. And that was my introduction to their stuff as well, Red Mole, who obviously had been around for, like, you know, a couple of decades by that point.
1: Yeah.
0: Tell me, what was it like working, like, how did you get involved in working with those guys?
1: So the guy who played guitar in Loosehead, Aaron Lloyd, he was studying law up at Vic. And at the same time, Sally was studying Russian in the Russian department, and the first show I did with them, Sally put on, I'm not going to be able to remember what it's called, put on a show with a bunch of Russian play up at Vic, and Aaron roped me into it. And I met Alan there, was like, oh, who's this arsehole? He was a cantankerous, sort of judgmental twat who came in with his ideas. I had no idea who he was. it was a great door opening in that you could go along and they were pretty receptive to whatever it was that you offered, and the further you wanted to push it out, the musical ideas, they were totally keen for it. And I ended up, from that experience, ended up working with them on and off over like 10 years, a whole bunch of shows, a little bit of travel. We did some shows up in Auckland and Palmy and some other places, some recordings, the soundtrack. And what was that like? I mean, I learned an enormous amount, and it was, I think, one of the things that was really important. Like, they had just moved back from New York, and so they had, and I understand this now, having travelled a bit, when you go away and you come back home, you've got this head full of these amazing kind of experiences, and I recognise that's what they had now. They came back with all these amazing recordings and these obscure things of like Tom Waits and weird Qali music and strange kind of like, I don't know, Middle Eastern kind of cassettes that it's like, I've never heard any of these kind of things or books or things that they would talk about. So it kind of opened up this not worldliness, but like other world. There's this other world going on, and it's super interesting, and it's a lot more interesting than Wellington. And what we were doing was kind of cool, but it's like they were quite an important conduit for a while for exposure to other things. And this notion that actually once you go over there, you're not actually that distant from all the other things that you really quite inspire you. Like, you know, I was at that point sort of quite heavily influenced by things like The Residents.
0: Mm.
1: Like sort of performance art group from San Francisco, and Red Mole was talked about in the same breath as them, and I'm like, oh my god, how does that happen?
0: Mm.
1: That you become that close to the thing that you think is untouchable.
0: Mm-hmm. It's interesting because you brought with Mr. Sterile, there's always that element to it that you don't get from listening to recordings, but that kind of the dress-ups, the costumes, that kind of real, to me anyway, like over-the-top kind of like energy and performances and, yeah.
1: I don't think Sterile would have done that if those experiences with Sally and Alan hadn't have happened. I'm pretty confident that wouldn't have happened. But I'd also introduced me to that whole kind of like pre-surrealist movement of like Dadaism. Mm. And that was a, I think that was a big element of what influenced them and how they designed their theatre and the look of their theatre and the ludicrousness of some of their theatre. And I love that, the subversion of the ludicrous and those spaces where the ludicrous isn't really welcome. Because what Sterile ended up looking like wasn't what would have come out of a Red Mole show or a Roadwork show. But it is definitely on the same sort of pathway, I think.
0: Mm.
1: I wrote pretty much all the words for Sterile, but I was nowhere near the wordsmith of what Brunton was. Or Sally. Sally had a fantastic wit that, in hindsight, I don't know if ever really got the acknowledgement that she deserved.
0: Mm.
1: But that said, yeah. So, I mean, I think Sterile owes a debt to them.
0: Did you have a track of... Did you say you have a track with those guys?
1: Or? No, well, so this one... So, so Sally and Alan, they were on tour 2002. He had a massive heart attack in Amsterdam.
0: Yeah, that's right.
1: And died. And Jeff Henderson was there at the time.
0: Mm.
1: And it rocked me deeply. But it's... And at that time, I was also working in the oncology department in the Wellington Hospital, and I had been for like the previous 5 years. So I had quite a lot of personal experience, personal contact with death and departure and pain and suffering by working in that kind of unit. And I was just like a nurse aide. All power to the nurse aides, by the way. And then when he died, it sort of, it probably was the first person in a long time that rocked me in such a, like a personal level. And it, it compelled me to write this following piece of music, which was the fourth part of a performance I gave at the Space in Newtown. And this is called Mercator's Map.

0: Wow. Don't tell me you did that all at the same time. How were you making all that noise, that huge racket, and doing those vocals and what's going on there?
1: I mean, it started as a recording project, but then I did it live. And I don't remember. I think I just took my four track along to the space and just took the drums out and just played the racket. Actually, I must have had some drums playing in the background and added extra drums onto it. It was like 20-something years ago. And it probably was one of the really early first times of major vocal delivery on stage. And I'm no singer. You can tell that by listening to that. It's just raw-throated shouting, mostly.
0: It's almost like there's one thing about Sterile. There's a lot of words in there. Mm. Most of the time live, I couldn't hear it. I couldn't actually discern any of the lyrics at all, but it was more the energy of the delivery of it.
1: Yeah, the quality of the diction wasn't really there, was it?
0: Well, there's so much else going on.
1: Yeah.
0: Plus, you're there playing the drums frantically and doing that, you know, just to watch it is something.
1: I mean, that's something I've heard often, and that's certainly my mum would complain, oh, you can't hear the words. But, you know, people aren't going to a gig for a lecture. It's like they're going for a good time, you know, and if they want to read about it, then buy the CD and provide it in it.
0: Yeah.
1: And read them later.
0: Let's play a Sterile track, so I'm conscious that we don't want to like run out of time to play the rest of the music we got lined up. What's this one?
1: This one's called The Fate of Mr. P, and this has got myself and Chrissy Butler. I'm on drums now at this point, and Chrissy's playing bass. It's got Jeff Henderson on sax and David Michael on guitar. And we recorded this. This is off a wee album called, what was it called? 15 Minute Crib, I think. And it was our album we made that we took to Indonesia for our first tour.
0: All right.

0: That was a great era of Mr. Sterile Assembly, which went through many personnel, well, several personnel sort of shifts, but that particular one with Dave Michael, who I remember as Dave Toilet in those days. I don't know why exactly.
1: Public Toilet Limited.
0: That's right. That's on guitar, and Jeff Henderson on saxophone. Mm-hmm. Fantastic. And then, there's this, you know, if we had another hour, we could talk about your trip in Indonesia, and I'm sure that would be fascinating. But unfortunately, we don't have time to do that.
1: No.
0: If we want to play some of the vegetable machine.
1: Yeah, I will.
0: Animal stuff. But tell me, how did, you know, Mr. Sterile at a point, I think maybe VMA had already possibly started or something, but you had a kind of a sign-off gig, I remember. It was like ending Mr. Sterile Assembly as a project, which I thought was a really great move, because most bands kind of just disappear and they kind of fizzle out. But actually having a kind of exclamation mark at the end of it was, I thought that was an inspiring move. Yeah.
1: Thank you. That's what I hoped it would be like. At you know, kill it before it becomes crap, right? Stop when you're good. But when Sterile ended, I mean, maybe VMA had started by that point, but at the band had actually ended like the year before, 10 months before,
0: right.
1: Like a whole bunch of stuff happened. And I knew it needed to stop. And there was no VMA at that point, so it just opened up this kind of space and this new project kind of slithered into it in the way that slime mold does.
0: Yeah, well, it's amazing how so Sterile ended up being a duo of you and Chrissy, mm-hmm. which I thought was like such a natural thing for that band to become.
1: And so we are constantly told, and everybody was right.
0: Yeah, it's great. Yeah. But it's amazing how both of you, at the point where it, that project, which was, you know, a lot of energy goes into something like that, where that stops, both of you have just, seems to me, blossomed as creative people, and you know, and doing different projects, and like doing the sort of residency things you've been doing the last couple of years. Yeah. So it's really great to see that and witness that and be
1: it's nice to be at this point where that's happening. Like I felt like probably this is what I was aiming for when I moved from Invercargill. And this is what I was hoping would happen. It just took like 35 years. and I think it's fine that it took that long. It probably, like, I wasn't very good back then. I think I'm a lot better at what I do now.
0: Well, let's hear a VMA track. You've got a couple of playlists. Play one and then have a little chat about what it is.
1: Okay, here we go.

0: that is vegetable machine animal. Yes. Kerry Monaghan's multi-intelligence band.
1: Prison company excluded.
0: So yeah, what have we got? Yeah, we got a couple minutes to talk about vegetable machine animals. So that was, is this, you're releasing a record, an album, a CD, like this week,
1: on Friday, on the 14th at the Pyramid Club in Puniki. And that's an album called Trio, which is the companion to the one I put out last year called Guest. So it's kind of like the first proper statement of this is what I think the thing sounds like as a band, per se. I tried to, last year I wanted to release them both at the same time, but Trio was, it was just terrible, so I just scrapped the whole lot and started again at the start of the year.
0: Mm.
1: And what we just heard there, that was a recording from some time we spent in Taiwan at the end of last year.
0: Right.
1: And so there's some percussion sounds that I made and stuck into a sampler on the modular. And then and the track is called 7-Eleven Mushrooms, because down at the 7-Eleven you could buy mushrooms to take home and eat for tea. But they're all still connected with the mycelium, so they're all still quite viably alive. And so I plugged them up to my synth.
0: How do you do that? Just what's the mechanism for?
1: Oh, just a couple of wee kind of sensor clips.
0: And they go on, you put them into them, into the fungi.
1: Just onto, it doesn't have to go in the flesh, but right. And I spray a wee bit of water, because you know the whole bathtubs and toasters kind of thing, sort of water improves conduction. The signal, the signal between those two sensors becomes the information that goes into the synth, which then interacts with various modules. And on that track, it was interacting with the sampler, so effectively the mushroom was playing all the drums. It was triggering different drums at different times.
0: And can you predict
1: no.
0: Any of it?
1: No.
0: And do different types of fungi play different stuff?
1: Sort of is the answer. Although it's a different kind of category. Things like fungi are generally short-living, so highly charged, highly active, whereas things like lichen aren't. They still have a signal in them, but they lichen live a lot slower. They're not doing much fast. They don't grow very fast, so they don't have to expend a lot of voltage quickly. So their signal is often more languid and slow.
0: Hmm.
1: And you get a different kind of sense that the quality of the sound is different.
0: And what about just putting it on your own?
1: That works. Skin? That yeah. Totally works as well.
0: It's picking up, sorry, the electrical impulses from you.
1: So everything that is alive generates electricity. It's a fundamental rule of the universe that if you're electric, you're alive. Mm. From a single-celled organism to us, highly complex organisms. And just in a synthesizer, like it's just electricity moving through the networks, interacting with modules, changing the fluctuations or creating fluctuations in sound. And this is just a external electrical signal just been imported into a machine that then will translate it into a signal that we can understand, which is audio.
0: Should we just hit play on the last one? Because yeah. Then we can just sign out as we hear it.
1: Thank you very much. Here we go.
0: So this is...
1: It's called... what is it called? It's called Precision and Exaggeration. And this is off the album that's been launched on Friday at the Pyramid Club.
0: Cool. If you hit go, I'll just sort of fade it in under us.
1: Yeah,
0: here we go. So you choose what parameter that the fungus will be able to control through its voltage.
1: Sort of, and then I leave it alone.
0: Yeah.
1: when I play, I set parameters like I'm not allowed to muck around with the synth, because when people are hearing what's coming out, it's the plant interacting with the synth, and then the audio is coming out. It's not me adjusting it to make it more pleasing. It's I try to make it as authentic as possible, or as unmediated as possible.
0: So here we thank you, Kerry Monaghan. We're out of time. We'll listen to the last 30 seconds of Kieran's band, Vegetable Machine Animal, and thank you very much for coming.
1: Choice is great.

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1: All girls to the front. I'm not kidding.
2: You girls being cool in the front there. Kia ora, everybody. Welcome to Girls to the Front. DJ Maxine and
3: Hannah.
4: Sarah.
2: Hi.
3: For the month of August.
4: 2026.
2: I know. Can you believe it?
4: That was a chip going down the wrong way. Oh. You shouldn't eat chips and be on the radio at the same time. You should only eat chips while the awesome songs are playing. And you had a little bit of... You did a deep dive on that Poirier song last month.
3: I had a feeling that that song Poirier was, which is the best song in New Zealand, apparently,
2: yes,
3: or the most popular, was written by a woman. And so, yeah, I checked it out, and it was obviously Delvanius Prime sort of, you know, produced and changed it around a bit. But it was actually written by Ngoi Pewhairangi, a Māori linguist, educator, and cultural leader from the East Cape.
2: From the East Cape?
3: Yeah.
2: Ah, that's interesting. Yeah. Ngāti Porou. Yeah. Right.
3: Who was very vital figure in revitalisation of te reo.
2: Wow, that's really cool. Mm. So, yes, last month we were talking about the 100 top New Zealand songs that was voted on RNZ, and that was number one. And I had made a comment that there weren't very many female artists

0: in that top 100 and certainly not in the top 10 or 20. And
1: number one.
0: So
2: written anyway. I mean, it's always a collaboration, isn't it?
0: Yeah, it is always a collaboration.
2: Yeah.
0: But we were just talking about how wonderful that song is.
2: Yeah.
0: With the almost sounding like a karanga at the end as well, right?
2: Mm.
0: Yeah. Which we know people are only welcomed onto the marae by the women through the karanga, or else nothing happens.
1: Yeah. Although that does seem to be like a kind of a prominent feature of Māori waiata, is that you do have that kind of haka thing which comes in at the end and, you know, people sing over top of it. And which is quite cool. It's quite cool, that whole kind of like interspersing the kind of haka and the waiata, the kind of the soft and the fierce.
0: Yeah.
1: Anyway.
0: Mm.
1: I have to say, it's one of the things I really enjoy doing every week at my job, going to Rōpū Waiata and getting to sing all of the waiata.
2: Yeah.
1: I've been also trying to level up my, because here we are, girls to the front, and when I was, you know, like a young woman, for some reason it didn't, like I played the cello, and it didn't occur to me, well, I did kind of want to learn the guitar, but I also didn't, and I didn't see very many role models, and so I've sort of like vaguely tried to learn the guitar over the years, but I've been a little bit more rigorous with my practice. And
2: Have you been playing it with
1: I'm sort of working my way up to playing with my Rōpū Waiata. That's what I'm doing. I've been trying to master E Minaka Ana and Purianae and all of those ones, so maybe next week I'll get out the raku raku and try my chords.
0: Well, I play the guitar for us at work. Purianae is usually the song that we do for our mihi whakatau, and by default I've just started playing the guitar, but I really do want to hand it on to somebody else. I find that rhythm of Purianae is very challenging, and so I just make up my own rhythm, but I'd love somebody else to be.
1: Yeah.
0: So I've got in mind someone else at work to kind of
1: mentor them.
0: Yeah, and take them on the shoulder.
1: I do think that it's a good way, if you are a slightly unconfident guitar player, to become more confident, to play underneath somebody rather who is got it down pat, and then together you make a nice sound.
0: Yeah.
1: Anyway, my song is, I might play a song by a contemporary New Zealand woman next, Hannah Everingham, who is coming to play in Wellington, I think, quite soon, maybe September. Anyway, she is from the southern parts, I think Littleton or somewhere like that. So the song is Giving Up the Dog.

0: Okay, that was Patricia Wolf.
1: And who is that?
0: Yeah, good question. Shall I quickly try and find out for you?
1: Sure.
0: I don't know how well this is going to work. She's one of my favourites. I went through a period of kind of collating a lot of experimental kind of instrumental kind of sounds. And she was one of the favourites that I found through there, along with, what's her name, Gia, what's her last name, Sarah, sometimes you play her too. I want to say McDonald, but I'm not sure if it is.
1: Yeah. Gia, not Gia Margaret.
0: Margaret, no. Yeah. Gia Margaret, thank you. So Patricia Wolf is from Portland, Oregon.
1: Hmm.
0: So using electronics, voice and field recordings to produce that kind of hypnotic
1: atmospheric. Nice.
0: Yeah, obviously that one had a guitar in it too. Yeah. So.
1: Well, you'll be interested. Sorry to interrupt, no, Hannah. No. I was just going to say that DJ Maxine, I noticed that PJ Harvey had put together a playlist of kind of experimental instrumental music.
0: Right.
1: Like a whole bunch of songs. Oh, so maybe
0: great.
1: Material for you to explore.
0: No, and that sounds really good.
1: Grab one off the playlist, which sounded interesting. Maybe I'll play it later in the show.
0: Yeah, okay. That sounds great.
2: No, I've got something experimental as well. Well, to me, it's called Parallelograms. And it's by Linda Perhacs.
0: Uh-huh.

0: That was Low and In Metal, just because I like that song.
1: Yeah, that was a great one.
2: Well, I'm going to change it up, woo-hoo! Change the tempo,
0: Why
2: put
0: not?
2: On your dancing shoes and have a little think.

0: Alrighty. Nice segue, Hannah.
1: Y'all haters corny with that Illuminati mess. Paparazzi catch my fly and my cocky fresh. I'm so reckless when I rock my Givenchy dress. I'm so possessive, so I rock his rock necklaces. My daddy Alabama, mama Louisiana.

0: nation. You know you that bitch when you cause all this conversation. Always stay gracious. Best revenge is your paper.
1: Well, we all know who that was.
2: One and only Beyonce.
3: Come on, ladies. Let's get information.
1: Yeah, she got hot sauce in her bag.
3: Yeah.
1: I do remember like some point in about 2010, which I had a small baby.
2: Yeah.
1: And my friend who died last year, he came and he said to me, "Do you know who Beyonce is?" I mean, of course, I probably did know who Beyonce was because of TLC or whoever they were. No.
4: I can't even remember.
1: Anyway, Destiny's Child. Destiny's Child. But I do remember that he went and showed me a series of videos, and one of them was the Put a Ring on It, and, you know, shown Beyonce's, you know, fabulous legs as well, it's which like, was, you know, real? How she, is yeah. she real? Is she real? Anyway, it seems funny that there was a point in our life that we did not
4: that
1: know.
4: That we didn't know who she was.
1: She was, and yeah, now she
4: so
1: is.
4: So true.
1: Yeah, the queen. Yeah.
4: Yeah.
3: Mm.
4: Oh, and before that we had Billy Nomads with Happy Misery.
1: Nice.
3: Mm.
4: Yeah.
1: I've got a song by Anna von Hauswolf called Mountains Crave. And this played at the very end of a movie that we saw last night called Couture. And there's nothing like the big song at the end of the movie that makes the song sound extra good.
4: And
1: the song extra cathartic. Yeah. So I'd be interested to hear it without the movie. So Mountains Crave.
4: There we go.

0: Alrighty, folks, that was an artist called Marissa Anderson, who is also, I just realised, from Portland, Oregon. I don't know. I've just been there like last month, so maybe, I don't know, maybe I'm like channeling my Portland, Portland vibes. Mm. We went and watched a baseball game in Portland while we were there. It was a lot of fun.
1: When I was in Portland, Oregon, I saw Aldous Harding on a rooftop of a public school, which was quite cool. You know, I felt quite patriotic going to see her, but yeah.
0: Was it a music video being
1: No, she was performing.
0: She was just performing.
1: She was performing. It was like a cool Portland venue. Because like the thing about Portland, which is not the thing about Wellington or Paikakariki, is that in their summers, like I think I got the impression that it always rained in Portland, but no, in their summers, it never rains. It's just like gloriously hot and sunny for 3 long months.
0: They know how to do rooftop bars, right?
1: They can do rooftop bars because they're not going to be rained out.
0: No, I got some very nice cocktails from the rooftop bar at KEX. It was cool. Anyway,
2: we're going to stay in the US and have a tune from Ricky Lee Jones, Easy Money.
3: No.

0: This is something a little bit random. This is Women Sing in the Forest, and it's the Bayaka Pygmies. It's the soundtrack from a 2014 documentary, German documentary, which is, I guess...
1: Nice hearing all the birds and
0: monkeys. And it's kind of cool listening to the women calling to each other across the forest. I guess this is how they're... Yeah. It's really beautiful. Just quite beautiful. Very meditative. Nice for your Sunday afternoon, folks. Deep breath in. And in. Oh, you're going too fast, Sarah.
2: Sorry, yeah. Sorry.
1: Let's slow it
0: down. I'm hyperventilating.
1: So, look, we're almost finished for another month. It's been August 2026. You're listening to Girls to the Front, the show that showcases women, GBLTI music. And we're going to go out on a shameful promotion, which is like total contrast to this. So I'm going to have to slowly
0: bring it down. Is this from
1: this hot
0: new band that's based in the Kapiti Coast?
1: SL Reflex. Yeah, SL Reflex is playing a gig on a date that's really easy to remember, folks. September the 11th.
0: My grandfather's birthday.
1: Yeah, that's why. At Valhalla. And I'm just going to give you a sneak, very sneaky preview
0: Yay.
1: To what you could be listening to. Not yet completed even.
0: Mm-hmm.

Good evening, everybody, and welcome to Tapai for August the 9th. You have Nikki Carroll as your host tonight. Hope you missed me last month. Couldn't fit it in. It was a big birthday month, so I had lots of things on every weekend to celebrate that big birthday. Haven't managed to get specific political people in.

The fabulous Aretha Franklin and Annie Lennox from the Eurythmics with Sisters are doing it for themselves. And the reason I played that is in relation to the first interview that I have coming up this evening. But before we get on to that, just a few community notices here for you. Tuned in to Paikokoriki FM 88.2. Our weekly Thursday night social Paikokoriki Table Tennis Club, or the Ping Pong Paikokoriki, who I have interviewed on the show before, 7:30pm to 9:30pm every Thursday, and then Tai Chi in the Memorial Hall every Friday morning from 9:30am to 11am. Winter Warmer Gatherings, it's happening on Fridays, this Friday the 14th of August at 2pm to 3:30pm at St Peter's Village Hall. And this week they are discussing Staying Connected as We Age. Guest speaker is Rhonda Pritchard, Love Later in Life, and no, it is not an introduction to Tinder. The discussion is Expecting Change as You Age. Are you and your house prepared for changes as you age? So that's happening at St Peter's Hall this Friday between

0: 2 and 3:30pm. And what else do we have? And of course, on Saturdays, we have the Paikokariki Tool Library, which operates from the Scout Hall, and that's 9am to 12pm. Alrighty, so now I am going to bring in two lovely ladies, the owners, joint owners of Beach Road Deli, Izzy and Hope. And had a bit of a chat to them, or having a bit of a chat to them, about what the world of small business is like at the moment, which is quite timely, really, considering some announcements that have been made recently, and also some exciting things they've got coming up in the very near future. So I'm just going to get this ready to go, and then we will be able to hear from them. Righty, so in the studio with me tonight, I have Izzy. Hi, Izzy.
1: Hello.
0: And Hope.
2: Hi.
0: Hi, Hope. And you'll probably recognise those names as being the fabulous owners of Beach Road Deli. So the reason we've got Izzy and Hope in today is it's been a couple of years since you've been on air having a chat. Yes. And we thought it would be nice to check in with you because, in all honesty, the last couple of years have been pretty tough, especially for small businesses, and we really just want to get a perspective of, A, you two as a small business. I know you have whanau as well, so how the last couple of years have been around that. And then the other thing is to just talk about what you're kind of hoping the future might hold, particularly if, well, when after the elections, if there's a new government, or even if there's the same government, what kind of expectations you would have as locals and as local business owners. So who wants to go first?
2: I'll go first.
0: There you go, Hope.
2: Okay, so we have noticed a huge shift within our business and the cost of living. I think people are more conscious with their spending now,
0: Yeah. And
2: we've had to adjust a lot to that. The first few years, we overcame some really tough challenges. We had Transmission Gully, we had a new business going next door. But honestly, last year was probably the toughest year
0: right. For
2: us. We had to make some huge changes. It made us really go through all of our processes, all of our suppliers, just to stay afloat, really. Yeah. It was hard, but it was good in the end, because now this year, going into winter, we know what we need. We know how to do it differently, and we feel a bit more confident. Last year, we didn't have the confidence, and hospitality was a really scary place to be.
0: Yeah. So I've spoken to a couple of small business people, and some who made the mad, rash decision to start a new business in COVID, but they actually said the same kind of thing. Like, the last 2 years, particularly last year, Yes. Was even harder than starting then.
1: Yeah, I think when we first took over the business, our first week, it was the introduction to the traffic light system.
0: So
1: the passports and all that kind of thing. But yeah, that seems easy compared to what you went through last winter.
0: Yeah.
2: And it's really hard if you get a little bit behind. But there's also nothing you can do. Because if the people aren't coming in and no one's spending any money, there's not much else really you can do. You can go hard on your social media, you can try get catering jobs, but no one was spending anything. And the cost of everything kept going up, so it was just a lose-lose situation, really.
1: And we still had a responsibility to pay our staff and give them the hours that they needed as well, so that
0: they could live.
1: Yeah, and I feel like Hope and I kind of had to take a bit of a sacrifice of our hours to give to them.
0: That's pretty awesome, though. You wouldn't find a lot of businesses. And possibly, do you think it's because not only are you a smaller business, but you are from the village, and a lot of the staff you employ are also from the village, so you all know each other.
1: Yeah.
0: You're a community.
1: Really tight-knit whanau here.
0: Yeah.
2: Yeah, I think we sort of knew we would be okay, but I wouldn't want our staff to not feel supported and to go home being like, how am I going to pay for kindy? Or how am I going to pay my rent? You know, I'm not getting much hours. So we sort of stepped back a little bit.
0: Yeah.
2: Yeah.
0: And you two both, do you have family of your own as well?
1: I do. I have a two-year-old.
0: So is he has a two-year-old? Yeah. Excellent.
2: No, not me. Not yet.
0: No. It's in the plans.
2: It is in the plans.
0: So
2: yeah.
0: If you have a two-year-old, that means you also had a baby during this period of time of owning this business.
1: Yeah.
0: Wow. That's pretty impressive. But obviously you two work really well together. So I'm assuming it wasn't too much of a hassle for anybody to keep going.
1: Yeah, I think I have a lot of admiration for Hope for taking over my part while I was on mat leave.
0: Yeah.
1: And I really appreciated that. Aww, that made me feel really good.
2: We actually were just talking about this before. Mm. We were comparing, you know, if you had the option to stay at home, would you? And what would that sort of look like? But I think it made us grateful for the position that we're in and the flexibility that we have.
0: Yes, right.
2: Obviously, like, I would really like to have children and I feel confident doing that. I don't feel like I'm going to lose my job or, it's going to be...
0: You're going to be able to make it work.
2: And same with Izzy, you know.
1: Like when I returned to work, I was able to do 2 days a week. Yes. You know, I wasn't just shoved back into full time.
0: Yeah.
1: And I think that's quite important. If you've had 6 months off,
0: you've
1: got to kind of ease yourself in.
2: Yeah.
0: Sleep deprivation.
1: And we managed to be able to do that between us.
0: Nice.
2: Yeah. We also have an amazing team and we have people that have been here longer than us.
0: Right.
2: Yeah.
0: So they were here with the original owners.
2: Yeah. So they were here and they're really great. They do help with everything. But yeah, it's not... You don't ever fully stop working.
0: We've
2: got to be in comms all the time with everything. Yep. But I do feel lucky the position that we're in because you do have some flexibility.
0: Yeah.
2: And you're always guaranteed your job back.
0: Yeah.
2: So, you know?
0: Exactly. So that's the last year has been tough, but you also learnt a lot of lessons last year because obviously these things go in cycles. Have you two, so obviously I don't know your backstory very well, have you two run businesses before?
1: No.
0: Okay, cool.
1: We had worked together at the same business.
0: You haven't run one together.
1: No.
0: So you're aware that, you know, you have troughs and lows and highs in there, and so you've probably dealt with one of the worst lows. So kind of what's your... I mean, as you said, you already kind of got some ideas and things in place to do this winter.
1: Mm-hmm.
0: What kind of things are you sort of hoping to do as time goes on? What improvements are you looking for?
1: Within the business?
0: We're starting within the business and then maybe within the village itself so that people can keep engaging with your business.
1: I think coming into this winter... we're conscious of staying afloat, like Hope said. So we are in the process of running some more deals.
0: Right.
1: Because we know specials get people in, especially in the weekdays where it's a little bit more quiet.
0: Yeah, because people have gone into town for work or
1: whatever. Yeah. And we kind of find when it's colder, people tend to stay at home.
0: Yeah.
2: Although one of the things that we did last year was that we unfortunately had to stop doing our Friday night pizza service,
0: right,
2: which has been going on forever, 20 years since the deli's been going, and that was a really tough decision for us. It was a tough decision. We're feeling like we're not going to have to do that this year, and we've sort of spun it on its head and been like, how can we get more people dining in? We're mainly takeaway based, but we're going to try and create the vibe here.
0: Yes.
2: We're going to have desserts, we're going to have some candles and try and get people in at nighttime on Friday.
0: Yeah.
2: So I think that's one of the things that we're doing that will help us get through and also good for the community as well. And then they're
0: connect.
2: Like, I can actually go down there and sit, or I can bring my family down,
0: yeah.
2: you know, rather than just grab and go.
0: Yeah. So keep an eye on your socials then, because more information will be coming. Excellent.
2: Yeah.
0: And in terms of how you feel the village is at the moment, like it always is a really thriving environment. But do you feel like not only yourselves, but you've noticed it with some of the other businesses around as well?
1: Yeah, it does feel like it's buzzing. Definitely in the weekends, nice. We notice, which is great.
2: Yeah, it's sort of bittersweet sometimes because no one can find a park. And they want to come down, you know. But the village on a sunny day when the market's going, or there's an event on, or even just Saturday if it's nice weather, it is humming down here.
0: Yeah.
2: And we have so many people that are like, oh, I love it, but there's never any tables or there's never any parks. And so it's a good indicator that the village is
0: still vibing.
2: Yeah, still vibing, still thriving. But yeah, sometimes you feel like people are missing out slightly just because it is so busy. Yeah. It's not really the worst problem to have.
0: No, absolutely.
2: Yeah, but it's sort of bittersweet in that sense.
0: And plus they're locals too, so if they really wanted to, they could pop in on any other day that you're open.
2: Exactly. Yeah.
0: Totally. So was there anything else you wanted to kind of talk about in terms of the business itself? Pretty much covered everything, we think.
2: I think so. Yeah, I guess one thing that we've also been talking about is how this place has become a hub, and it's so much more than just the transactions.
1: Mm.
2: It's about community, the relationships, that, you know,
1: watching families growing.
0: Yeah, that's pretty cool.
2: It's really cool, and I think the first few years you are very focused on the selling side of things.
0: Yeah.
1: And just trying to keep the goodwill,
0: happening.
2: And then it kind of switches and you just become so happy in this, like, little love bubble of what you've created. And it's just, it's just really nice feeling. You've got great staff, we're flowing, we're working well together, and we have great customers. Cool. It's just, you can't really beat that feeling.
1: Nice. Yeah. And also, it's going to be our 5th birthday in November.
2: Oh, yeah, ooh, that's something we could talk about. Yeah.
1: Which is huge. And
0: that
1: I feel like
0: so cool.
1: Hope and I have been reflecting a lot about how proud we are as young women business owners.
0: Absolutely. Oh, that sounds like another interview.
2: Because everyone says, you know, all the businesses fail before their 5 years. So if you get to that 5-year mark, you've done it.
1: Yeah.
2: And we're getting really close to that.
0: Yeah.
2: And we're starting to plan our 5th birthday and what we're going to do for the community. And we're going to have a little event down here. So keep an eye out for that.
1: Yeah.
0: But excellent.
2: Yeah,
0: that's
2: been a big goal for us, and it's getting closer, and it's making us feel good.
0: Nice.
2: Yeah.
0: That is so cool. Yeah. I love that. Was there anything else you wanted to add into that, Izzy, or you feel like we've pretty much covered it?
1: Yeah, I feel like we've covered it.
0: Cool. Awesome. Thank you so much, ladies, and I will definitely get in touch with you a little bit closer to November so that we can talk about what exciting things might be happening.
2: I feel like there's like a lot more we could talk about as well.
0: Yeah, absolutely. All right, ladies, thank you so much.
2: Thank you.
0: Look forward to chatting to you again.
2: Cool. You too.
1: Thanks, Nikki. Thanks.

fabulous Christine Aguilera, I can never say her name properly, with a beautiful, and before that we had a little bit of Brave from Sarah Bareilles, and they followed on from my fabulous interview with Hope and Izzy from Beach Road Deli. And yeah, such awesome young women who are running an amazing business and are very, very much engaged with the Paikokoriki village community. Alrighty, you're tuned in to Paikokoriki 88.2 FM. I'm going to read you a few more community notices because we've got a few more things coming up, both regular and one-offs that you may well be interested in. So regular catch-ups, digital seniors every Tuesday, 12:30 p.m. to 2:30 p.m. at the Bowling Club on Wellington Road. Basically, free one-on-one support with technical devices for seniors in the Paikokoriki Village community, and that comes courtesy of the Kabaddi Coast District Council. And the other thing is the community board meeting. So the Paikokoriki Community Board meeting is happening on the 18th of August, which is Tuesday week, and it goes from 7 p.m. to 9 p.m. All right, let's get back into the interview, shall we? So I'm going to play a wee song first before I play the next interview, just to give you a hint of what the next interview's about. I'm going to be chatting to one of the members of a band called The Zimmermans, who make an annual pilgrimage to the Kabaddi Coast, particularly to St. Peter's Hall, because they love playing here. So just to give you kind of a hint of what The Zimmermans may be all about. It's a little number from David Bowie.

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1: So with me in the studio now, I have Chris Nicol. Now, that may not be a name that you listeners recognise immediately, but you will recognise the name of his band, the Zimmermans. Hi, Chris.
2: Hi.
1: So, Chris, the Zimmermans, it's the return of the Zimmermans. They're back at St. Peter's Village Hall for your annual visit to the Kapiti Coast on August the 23rd, so just a few weeks away. The Zimmermans, for anybody who doesn't know, do you want to tell me a little bit about who you are?
2: Sure. We probably formed about maybe 6 years ago, just before COVID ran amok. And,
1: as you do. Yeah,
2: well, exactly.
1: How many people tried new adventures and then COVID happened?
2: That's right. Yeah. Well, it seemed like a good idea at the time. A mate of mine, who've been playing in bands together for about 20 years, and I said to Patty, why don't we form a band and do not covers of Bob Dylan songs, because, of course, Bob Dylan's surname is Zimmerman, Robert Zimmerman, but reinterpret them for a contemporary kind of audience. Sometimes they may sound very like Dylan's version, sometimes they won't.
1: Right.
2: We'll wait and see. And he thought that was a good idea, and we thought maybe, you know, we'd get a quartet together. And I said, yeah, maybe a quartet. But what I had in my head was, because I'm an alto sax player and,
1: yep.
2: I sing,
1: yep.
2: And would be to have a horn section rather than just me. So
1: wow.
2: Let's maybe get two or three and a couple of, you know, background singers because that adds depth to it.
1: And exactly. And he always had those. Well, not always, but for a lot of his songs, particularly
2: often.
1: When he was performing.
2: Yeah, quite often.
1: Yeah.
2: That's right. The first time I saw him actually in Melbourne in 1968.
1: He's not showing his age at all. He was like two.
2: That's right. It was a Budokan tour, and he had, you know, this kind of band, had three background singers, big horn section.
1: Nice.
2: So we ended up with that kind of sound, a couple of guitarists, great keyboard player, and a bassist and drummer who we've worked with quite a lot in the past, and the Zimmermans were born. And in a way, the timing, which, you know, with COVID, you could have said was disastrous, but actually about our second gig was when there was, Wellington must have just come out of a lockdown or been preparing to go into it, because people hadn't seen any loud music, any live music.
1: And loud
2: music. So we were playing Meow in Wellington.
1: Oh, that's such an awesome venue.
2: Suddenly, we were in the green room just getting a bit nervous, as you do. And I was thinking, you know, if we get 100 people, that'd be fantastic. Wouldn't that be great? Well, about 250 people turned up.
1: Wow.
2: And we had just a ball, of course.
1: Yeah.
2: And that gave us a kind of a grounding audience in Wellington.
1: Right.
2: Which is good. And then we thought, well, we need to, you know, well, actually a couple of things. You can't play the same show in Wellington five times and expect everyone to come.
1: Right, so, exactly.
2: So, and we knew that St. Peter's in Paikakariki was a great place to play,
1: yeah.
2: And a couple of us have played there with other bands in the past. So we thought, let's try it out. And again, had a wonderful experience, you know, so many people so keen to come, and not just come, but actually to have a really good time.
1: Mm-hmm. Yeah, they do like to dance, our Paikakariki people.
2: Yeah, well, that's, it was fantastic, actually. And again, a very big crowd. And, you know, one of the things I notice is, you know, a lot of people know a lot of Dylan songs, and you get different types of people who come to Dylan shows. There are the kind of bobophiles who know every word.
1: And,
2: you know, we normally do it a two-hour set without a break. Just one.
1: Wow,
2: just, the ones,
1: just straight through.
2: Yeah. And that's, you know, about 22 songs. And Patty and I do more. Between us, we share the main lead vocals. A couple of other people get a look in, but only a glimpse.
1: Because, you know. It's all about you and Patty,
2: yeah,
1: right?
2: Yeah. So you have to, you know, you're memorising maybe 10 songs, which you've got anywhere between 3 and 15 verses, you know.
1: Yeah.
2: So it's a very good, I think it'll keep dementia at bay for me.
1: Chris recommends if you are concerned about your memory capabilities that you need to be part of a band that has songs that could have anything between 3 and 15 verses.
2: I'm sure it does me no harm.
1: Absolutely. I have no doubt about that. Being a theatre chick myself.
2: Right. And, you know how it goes.
1: Yeah.
2: So, I mean, you read out that little comment about our annual pilgrimage to Pakakariki. Well, it's true now. This is certainly the fourth, if not the fifth
1: time. Wow. So pretty much not long after you guys kind of formed this particular band.
2: Up the road, yeah.
1: Excellent. And so are all of you in the band from the Wellington area?
2: Alan Galloway, who plays
1: the
2: guitar, he's an integral part of the sound. He lives in Plymouth.
1: Mm-hmm.
2: Jeremy Winter and bassist, who's the keyboard player, and Murray Costello, the bass guitarist, are from Eastbourne.
1: Oh, okay.
2: The horn section, you know, drifts a little bit. I think for this particular gig, we've got a couple of, it'll be their first gig with us.
1: A
2: young tenor player, Evie, who's terrific. A jazz tenor saxophone player, really, really good.
1: Nice.
2: And Ferdinand, who's playing trombone with us, it's his first gig, as well as Miro Holland, who's just an excellent trumpet player. And they're all, you know, they're all in their early 20s.
1: Right. Oh, so good. Yeah. So you've got this real
2: mix. So old buggers.
1: But so do they know Bob Dylan? Like,
2: yeah, well, they Miro was aware of it because his parents were, you know, brought him up properly. and actually his brother, Lewis, played with us too for a long time, but then he went to Amsterdam to study jazz over there.
1: Right.
2: So, they're aware of it. They don't, you know, for a lot of us, people who are my age, Dylan was kind of a formative sound.
1: Yes.
2: And lyrically was so important.
1: Yeah.
2: So, you know, I don't think they experienced the impressionistic power that we all felt in the 60s and 70s.
1: They're listening to the lyrics as a song, not as this is a time, and this is a time that I'm a young person in.
2: Yeah, I think that's right. The zeitgeist of Dylan in the 70s and the 60s was huge.
1: Yeah.
2: And, of course, Dylan, being Dylan, continued to migrate that zeitgeist.
1: All the way through each decade.
2: And even now, you know, he's... Well, in a funny kind of way, he plays into the Americana thing so deeply now, which is still pretty rich and redolent for the United States in the 20s. So it's a very interesting thing. So anyway, they get on board with it very quickly.
1: Nice.
2: And of course, you tell them, or you know, of course, that he's got a Nobel Prize for Literature, right? Which, you know, blows them away, really. Yeah, first of all, he's a rock musician or a jazz musician or a folk musician or a gospel musician or whatever.
1: Yeah, he did not let genres define him, did he?
2: No. Absolutely. And it's one of the things we try and do in the show is to reflect a whole lot of that diversity, actually, which is a really, really great thing. So I love the way that the younger members of the band embrace what we're trying to do.
1: Nice.
2: And, of course, we all, the older ones of us, and more than half of us are probably the older ones. It's great to be able to take these really good songs, because that's one of the things that always strikes me about Dylan. The songs are so good.
1: Mm-hmm.
2: You take them and you perform them in ways that work for you.
1: Yep.
2: And Dylan himself tends to rearrange them from gig to gig anyway, and change the lyrics from gig to gig. Yep. Yeah, which can be upsetting for some people who really like the lyrics he had before.
1: Who are getting ready to, like, sing word for word, and then he goes and changes
2: That's
1: it.
2: That's right.
1: Rude. Yeah. So he still performs?
2: He's still performing.
1: And he's 80...
2: 85 this year.
1: Wow.
2: Yeah, which is pretty extraordinary. And he's been on what he calls the endless tour for the last, 20 years. And there is talk that I saw on Facebook, of all places, the suggestion that he was going to finish the endless tour soon, but this, first of all, that's on Facebook, so it's probably not true. And secondly, there's no indication that that's going to be the case. He's just taken on a new guitarist in his band who's a really high-level jazz guitarist. Right. And Dylan's shows are remarkably erratic. He can play like, you know, it's the most wonderful thing. If you're in the audience, it's the most wonderful thing in the world. When that first gig I went to in Melbourne, it was out and out. Side gig at the Maya Music Bowl, and it was pouring with rain, and there were thousands of people there, and you couldn't tell the raindrops from the tears, and the show was complete. You know, we were all ecstatic. The Messiah had come. You know,
1: exactly.
2: And yet, I remember going to one maybe 10 years ago now at the TSB Centre in Wellington. It was just a truly awful show. Nobody seemed to care about the sounds, which can be beautiful, the TSB Centre, but it can be dreadful. Mm-hmm. Yeah, this was dreadful. And Dylan didn't seem very interested.
1: Right.
2: But then I've seen him since then and before then playing in New Zealand, where he's just, you know, been...
1: completely engaged.
2: Absolutely.
1: Yeah, yeah.
2: We are always engaged, I have to say.
1: Oh, yeah. So the Zimmermans...
2: Yeah, the Zimmermans are right
1: always
2: there.
1: Engaged, yeah. Right. And so it's a 10-piece band coming this time.
2: Yep.
1: As you said, you've kind of enhanced the brass section, got some younger people coming in, but all of you also do other
2: got other musical strands as well.
1: So how do you make bringing this together, like practice and all that kind of stuff? How do you make that happen?
2: I do a lot of whip cracking.
1: Do you know what, people? Chris does not come across to me at all as a whip cracker, but I'll take his word for it.
2: No animals were hurt in the learning of these songs. We're pretty good because the band knows we need to have, you know, so much work done before a gig if we're going to carry it off. We're all serious enough about the sound we get that we don't want to go in and make a mess, you know. And, of course, people paid good money to come here, so we got a responsibility to them as well.
1: Yeah, absolutely.
2: So,
1: and Pai Kakariki people are not slow to let you know if they're not impressed.
2: I wouldn't be able to tell you that, of course.
1: Of course, because you've never had that happen.
2: Experience.
1: Because they love you guys.
2: No, they've been pretty neat, I must say.
1: Yeah.
2: You know, really,
1: that is awesome.
2: We really treasure that gig that we have, usually between June and August. We're here sometime in the winter.
1: Cool.
2: And
1: perfect excuse to get out of the house and go and have a boogie.
2: Yeah, absolutely. And it's you know, technically a sit-down gig, but there's always room to dance. And there needs to be, because, you know, once you start tearing into some of these songs.
1: Of the bigger ones.
2: We play some of the slower songs as well, of course. And we try and draw from, you know, the folk tradition, the gospel stuff, the bluesy stuff, the rock stuff, and mix them up and then rearrange some of them as well quite a lot.
1: Yeah.
2: It's interesting the way that works, you know. A lot of people don't realise that songs they know and like are actually written by Dylan if they're performed by somebody else.
1: Exactly, because he wasn't just a songwriter for himself.
2: No, people pick them up and
1: put
2: huge things with them.
1: And,
2: and a song like All Along the Watchtower, which a lot of people think of as a Hendrix song, in fact, when Dylan heard Hendrix's version, he was so knocked over by it that he changed his live version to
1: match
2: be
1: that.
2: Hendrix's version.
1: Wow.
2: Yeah. So that's
1: amazing.
2: That's great. So we do Hendrix's version, but we add in horns with a sort of jazz horn solo at the end of the song.
1: Wow. That sounds so good. So getting to the finer details now. Hmm. So as I said, it's August the 23rd, which is a Friday.
2: It's a Sunday.
1: Oh, Sunday. Yep. Oh, there you go. Sorry. Not looking at my calendar. August the 23rd, which is a Sunday. So that's just a couple of weeks away. And the show starts at 7:30 p.m.
2: Yep.
1: Tickets are available through Humanitix.
2: Yep.
1: But you will have some door sales as well.
2: Absolutely. Unless we sell out.
1: Yeah.
2: And, of course, I always hope we will. But, you know, I know there'll be some door sales.
1: Yeah.
2: And you know... if there's any way to get people inside the door, if they want to come, we're going to find a way to do that.
1: Absolutely. So do you guys have like a social media presence? You have a Facebook?
2: We've got a Facebook page. Yeah. Yep. So you can, you know.
1: Look up the Zimmermans.
2: Zimmermans New Zealand.
1: Zimmermans New Zealand. Oh, there is.
2: Zimmermans.
1: So Zimmermans New Zealand.
2: Yep.
1: If you, and is the Humanitix link on
2: Yes,
1: Facebook
2: it is. There is. And then there is a event thing there ad there that we've just got the Humanitics tickets
1: access.
2: So
1: and what kind of price are we talking about, Chris?
2: $30 for early bird, yep.
1: That's pretty good.
2: Yeah,
1: $30 for, you said 2 hours nonstop.
2: 2 hours for 10 people, you know.
1: Wow.
2: So that's cool.
1: That is brilliant. Yeah. And if you want to know any more information about the Zimmermans, so you want to, maybe you're interested in having them come and perform at something you're doing, Chris is the man to get a hold of. Do you want to let people know the best ways to get a hold of you, Chris?
2: Best way, is probably the best way is just to email me.
1: Yep.
2: And Chris Nichol, that's C-H-R-I-S-N-I-C-H-O-L, at mixedmedia.net.nz.
1: Excellent. Well, thank you so much for coming in. I'm going to go check my diary. I am a little busy, but I'm sure by the sounds of things, this is something I should get along to. So appreciate you coming in, and all the best for the return of the Zimmermans.
2: Yeah, fantastic. Love to see you there. That'd be really great.
1: Thank you.
2: Thanks heaps. You got it.

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2: As the man said, you're tuned into Paikakariki FM 88.2. Nikki has brought you Te Pai tonight. We've had a little bit of Dylan and a little bit of some really tough wahine. Hope you've enjoyed my interviews with Hope and Izzy from Beach Road Delhi. Looking forward to chatting to them again before the end of the year. And also with Chris Nicol, the Zimmermans, who they're not a cover band. They do their own interpretation of Bob Dylan songs. And as I said in the interview, they will be here on Sunday, the 23rd of August. Check out Humanitics for tickets, $30. And basically you get 2 hours. Apparently they don't take a break. They just play for 2 whole hours. All right, it's nearly time for me to sign off. But before I do, I've got to let you know about some exciting things that are happening. Straight after me. Show. How cool is that? I hope you're really excited to tune in. We've got Pippi and Polly. God, how bad is that? I literally just asked them what their names were before they came in as a reminder. But, you know, my brain turned 60 last month, so their show is called Hoojinks. I don't actually know what it's about. So does one of you want to jump on the mic real quick and just introduce your show? Alrighty, which one? We'll look at, hang on, I find these really difficult to pick. Green. Oh, look, she went straight to the green one. I love this lady already.
3: I know what I'm doing.
2: So, Polly, isn't it?
3: Yes.
2: Yes. So, just a brief synopsis of what Hoojinks is all about.
3: Right, super brief.
2: Yep.
3: Girls in their mid-20s living in Wellington. Hoojinks are the funny little stories that we get up to and the funny little encounters we have and some good music.
2: Awesome. That sounds fabulous. So that's what you will be hearing after 7 o'clock tonight, guys. In the meantime, I'm going to end off with a song that was specially requested by Pippi. Well, the song, the artist was. I couldn't find the song she asked for, so I've gone with another one because I thought this sounded pretty cool as well. And that is People Have the Power by Patti Smith. So I'm just going to wind that up. And I will catch up with you guys next month. I will have Melody Willis, the Greens candidate for Kapiti, and I will be chatting to her. So keep an eye on the community page because I will be asking for questions.

0: That was Bec Runger, and you are listening to Her Jinx. Welcome to the show. I'm Polly.
1: I'm Pippi.
0: And we are here to bring you a new show. It's about being a 20-something girl in Wellington, New Zealand. Mm-hmm. So, Pippi, what made us start the show?
1: We realised that we have very similar experiences, but very different places of having those experiences.
0: Yes.
1: And how we approach the same situation, completely different. And we wanted to talk about that.
0: And part of Her Jinx is something we've realized is a lot of interesting things happen in our lives. And
1: yeah,
0: we're funny stories that should really be shared, shouldn't they?
1: Yeah, we're really interesting people.
0: They should really make a TV show just about things that have happened in our lives. So as a part of the show, we're going to focus on music from female artists. Mm-hmm. And the theme of today's episode, I'm going to ask Pippi some questions around just the theme of safety, because I think that's a big part of being a young woman and growing up, learning about being safe in the world. But before we do that, we're going to have another song. This is Caribbean Blue by Inya.

0: That was Caribbean Blue by Inya. Now I'm going to get into our show. Herjinx, welcome. So we're talking about safety. We're talking about being a young woman. I have a question for you, Pippi.
1: Shoot, go ahead.
0: Let's go. You would never get into an unmarked white van, I hope.
1: So, in theory,
0: I would believe that you would never get into
1: an unmarked. I would never.
0: Well, what part of going on a date makes it okay to get into a stranger's car?
1: That's a really good question. Oh, dear. I would like to say the person I'm on the date with, but how do you make the decision that that person is a good person to get into a car with? You know, how much time, what has to happen on the date for you to make that judgment call?
0: Well, the funny thing about getting into a car to go on a date is quite often that's the very start of the date. If they're picking you up to go do an activity, go to a cafe, go to a bar, who knows? So you really have to make that snap judgment and go on instinct. And I actually have a funny story to back this up.
1: Go ahead, tell your funny story.
0: Girl, I will. So when I lived, for context, I lived in Los Angeles for 4 years. And when I was living there.
1: Rowing scholarship.
0: Yes. But when I was living there, I went on one date with a certain individual, and he was going to take me out for a hike. Already thoughts on that one?
1: Red flag.
0: Yes. Wouldn't suggest hiking on a first date. Probably not the safest.
1: If we're talking about safety, that's probably not, you know what, this is just my opinion. Just my opinion.
0: Uh-huh.
1: Maybe don't.
0: Well, let me tell you something. I got off on even more wrong foot on this date because he says, I'll pick you up for this hike. I'm going to be downstairs in 5 minutes. So 5 minutes go by. I'm downstairs in my car. I'm just outside. Great. So I run out, cross the lawn, open the door, sit down in the car. Wrong car. Complete stranger. Not just strangers. And, oh, hi, nice to meet you. First time meeting you on this date. Complete stranger.
1: Like actual stranger?
0: Actual stranger. He said, what are you doing in my car? Great question. What am I doing in this car? I'm so sorry.
1: How did you explain that?
0: I said, oh my gosh, I'm so sorry. And I got out of his car. And the worst thing of all, the guy I was going on the date with,
1: that?
0: He saw the whole thing.
1: Oh my God.
0: The whole thing.
1: He saw you get into a stranger's car?
0: Yep. It was, the most humbling thing you can imagine. It was incredible.
1: What a first impression.
0: Yeah. And you know what? There was a second date. So obviously he was able to look past that.
1: And you were able to look past the hike, clearly.
0: Well, that's the thing. We then went on this hike, right? You want to talk about safety. You want to meet, you know, here's some basic information for, you know, if you're going on a first date as a young woman. Meet in a space that is shared by a lot of people, public spaces.
1: A hike is not that.
0: No.
1: Trail, even in LA, middle of nowhere. No.
0: Well, this hike, not only was it in the middle of nowhere, we were up in the, let me set the scene. Sand dunes near Malibu, pretty isolated. Pretty lonely. Not only that, we get way off track. We got lost. We're hiking up this ravine. This hike was supposed to be 1 hour. Do you know how long we spent on this hike?
1: How long, Polly?
0: It turned into a 6 hour hike.
1: Oh, no.
0: Yeah. Not only were we lost, we ended up in an abandoned, unhoused community area in Malibu. Yeah.
1: Just for the record, if you could see my face right now, I didn't know this part of the story.
0: Pippi, it got dark.
1: Oh no.
0: While we were out there.
1: Holy no.
0: Yeah.
1: This is great. Great first story. Well done.
0: So I just wanted to set the scene with safety.
1: Now I have a follow-up question for
0: you. Yeah.
1: Based on your story, knowing what you know now, what would you suggest be an alternative first date that sort of works around this knowledge that you have?
0: It's a good question. Yeah. I mean, look, I've poo-pooed it in the past because I thought, oh, boring. It's too basic. I feel like just get a coffee.
1: Get a coffee.
0: Just get a coffee first. I think nothing wrong with a hike. Maybe after the first date.
1: Yes.
0: Maybe that's not a first date activity.
1: Maybe sit in a fun cafe. You know, I went on a date yesterday afternoon.
0: Oh, yeah.
1: Sat in a nice cafe, had a cup of coffee. Excellent date.
0: Fantastic. Yeah. So do you think, like, now, would you get into a car with a stranger?
1: Here's the thing. It's really funny that you mentioned that. About 30 seconds ago, I may have mentioned that I went on a date yesterday afternoon, and then I got into his car.
0: Oh, But that was after the date.
1: Yes.
0: So what part of, like, what kind of parts of his personality told you that that was going to be a safe decision?
1: I think it's a mixture of learned experience. I mean, the older you get, the more experiences you have to draw from to make an informed decision. So I think, unfortunately, in my case, it was just trial and error. I had to experience situations and people that weren't safe for me to make judgment calls on people who were going to be safe. And I think for this particular person, it was a mixture of the conversation we had and the views they had and where they stood on things that directly affect me, like being a young woman, where they stood on feminism and political views that affect young women especially, and making a judgment call purely based on what they say and not necessarily what the situation around me is telling me. Because, you know, middle of the afternoon on Cuba Street, nice cafe on Cuba Street, that's generally seen as a safe place. But making an informed decision about a particular person, in my experience, cannot be just simply based on where you are. It's about the person. It's not the situation.
0: Okay, so you're talking about history now.
1: Yes.
0: Okay, well, that's great, because I actually have a question for you about history. But let me get into it after our next song.
1: Oh, yes, that makes more sense.
0: First, I'm going to play for our next song. It's The Sweetest Taboo by Sade.

0: And that was The Sweetest Taboo by Sade.
1: Love Sade.
0: Love Sade.
1: Love her.
0: Okay, so just before that song, we were talking about history.
1: Mm-hmm.
0: Something that is very easy to know nothing about when you're meeting someone these days, because a lot of people meet on dating apps, for example, and one feature of those, positive or negative, is that you can share as much as you would like, and you can meet people with no context at all. How safe is that? How safe is it to not know someone's history, Pippi?
1: I think that is completely dependent. I believe that sharing history informs the future. It informs the present and informs the future. And it's really hard to make long-term relationships work or long-term connections work without context.
0: Mm-hmm.
1: I think if you think of language and you take a word and you put it into different contexts, the word changes, can change meaning.
0: Interesting.
1: And I think if we're using language like that, if we're putting language into context, we have to be putting people into context too. And I think if you don't know someone's history, even like a little bit of history, you know, I think it's really hard to make a connection with them. And that, I think that's why people do things on first dates, like share some stories of their family and where they grew up and some of their childhood memories. I think it's how we build those relationships. We get closer to people.
0: So you don't think relationships just start from meeting? Like they do, they do rely on previous context?
1: Context can be given when meeting someone, I think.
0: Mm-hmm.
1: I think it's hard to truly know someone if you don't know where they came from.
0: Do you think it's reasonable to omit parts of your context that you don't like so much until, or do you think eventually everything will come out?
1: I don't know. Things don't stay hidden. I do think that, I mean, omitting something, it can be a safety issue. You know, if there's something about you that could cause you harm, if came back, and if it's to do with someone else and it's a secret that they would like you not to share, then absolutely omit that. Omit that till the day you die. But I also think that if it's something that won't harm or affect the other person, and it's not present in your life, does it really matter? And I think that's an interesting take. Polly, if something is gone from your life for good and you put it behind you and it's not going to affect the person, do you think you should tell them?
0: Wow, good question.
1: Thank you so much.
0: It's gone from my life totally and it won't affect the other person at all, and it's just something that I don't like.
1: Yeah.
0: Bye-bye. It's gone. They don't need to. If it won't affect them at all, they don't need to know about
1: it. It's gone.
0: If it doesn't continue to affect me or our relationship in any way, then I think I can not let that ghost haunt me forever.
1: That's so great.
0: Yeah.
1: Yeah, I'm going to use that. I'm going to get that tattooed on me somewhere.
0: I'm not going to let that ghost haunt me forever. Bye-bye.
1: Yes.
0: I look forward to seeing that tattoo.
1: No. Matching tattoos, Polly.
0: Two ghosts.
1: Just bye-bye tattooed on me.
0: Bye-bye. Wow.
1: Bye, and it's only bye-bye when we're together.
0: I love that.
1: That's so sweet.
0: That is actually sweet. Mm-hmm. Okay, what about things like political views? How important is it to know somebody else's political views? Is that something you'd bring out on the first date?
1: Yes.
0: First date.
1: Second dates don't happen. If someone's political views are going to harm me, there is no second date.
0: How do you bring that out?
1: Well, I have my very easy way of slipping things into conversations.
0: Yeah, like, hey, I'm Pippi. I really love Sade. Who do you vote for?
1: So close. So close.
0: Oh, okay.
1: Yeah, mine is, oh, yeah, and, you know, my four mothers, and then I just stare at them for a minute, and I just wait for a reaction.
0: My four mothers,
1: did you catch the lesbian mothers? Did you catch that? Are you going to be okay with that? No? Great, I'm gone. Bye.
0: I love it. Yeah. I love it. That's the decider. That's the line.
1: Yep.
0: Comes out every time.
1: Oh, yeah. Do you know how many people who I don't speak to anymore know that I have lesbian mothers? Because I just tell everyone, first of all, I'm really proud of them. I love them so much.
0: Shout out your
1: shout
0: lesbian
1: out
0: mothers.
1: Justine, Kath, Dita, Jan, shout out.
0: For real. You're the political litmus test in all of Pippi's first dates.
1: Everyone knows about you guys.
0: Bartender sees you walk in, he's, oh, here she comes. She's going to bring out that four lesbian mothers line again.
1: The one with the mothers. Yep, I know you. You're that one.
0: She's got mothers. Lots of them.
1: So many. Do you know out the ears. They're coming out the ears.
0: Mothers coming out the ears. Good Lord. Well, that seems like a reasonably good question. Are there any other good questions to ask people on first dates?
1: Yes. I really like hearing about people's friendships.
0: Oh.
1: I think the way people talk about the people that they care about is an indicator on who they are as a person.
0: Okay.
1: Like, Polly, how many times do I bring up my very, very best friend, Ryan? How often?
0: Oh, my gosh. At least once every time we hang out.
1: Exactly.
0: At least.
1: Yeah. And it's the same with Ryan. If you ask him, how many times do I talk about Polly? At least once every time we hang out.
0: So you think, put this in the context of a date. You think someone who brings up their friends a lot is a green flag?
1: I think people who bring up the people they care about a lot means that they're present in their mind. And I think if you're talking about someone with such kindness and care and such love, friendship love is unmatched. Friendship in general, it's one of the greatest things in the entire world.
0: Okay, friendship is one kind of relationship.
1: Yes.
0: What about other relationships? What about exes? How much do you think it's important to know about people's past relationships?
1: See, I think that's a conversation that's like second or third date, in my opinion.
0: Yeah.
1: Mainly because, I don't know, insecurities, I sometimes feel like I'm being compared to other people.
0: Fair enough.
1: You know, do you ever get that?
0: Yeah.
1: Yeah.
0: Yeah. Yeah, to fish, swim in water. Yes. Yeah, I'm aware of insecurities.
1: Yeah, no, crazy.
0: Yeah.
1: But do you ever get that? If you're, I don't know, it's very strange for me. I truly believe that people fall in love with other people. They're attracted to other people based on recognition. You know, if you see someone who looks similar to someone that you've loved before, you are more likely to be drawn to them.
0: Okay.
1: And yes, I wrote an article on that. If anyone wants to go read my Substack, hit me up.
0: Shout it out. What's your Substack?
1: I have no idea what my Substack handle is.
0: We'll bring it back next.
1: We'll bring
0: time.
1: It
0: after
1: back.
0: After the break, actually, after the break, because we're going to play another song.
1: We are. Bring
0: we're
1: going to
0: play
1: Substack.
0: No Woman, No Cry by one of my favorite artists, The Fugees.

0: No Woman, No Cry by the Fugees.
1: And no women singing in
0: and,
1: that. Polly.
0: And I'm so sorry. No Woman. No Woman, No Woman, No Cry.
1: No, they really said, No Woman, No Cry.
0: No Woman, No Cry.
1: Did I hear
0: To be fair, no. I haven't heard that song in a while. I know Lauryn Hill's in the Fugees. I thought maybe she might sing in that song. Obviously, I was wrong. Before the break, we did say we were going to shout out Pippi's Substack, where she writes her wonderful essays. What's it called?
1: It's PK Wikitoria.
0: So if you feel like reading some rambling from jokes, Pippi is a really great poet.
1: If there are any experts on physics or philosophy, please don't read my work.
0: Steer well clear.
1: Steer far away.
0: But if you feel full of whimsy and girlish joy, PK Wikitoria on Substack. So before the break, we were talking about relationships and safety. And Pippi actually brought this one up. I thought it was really interesting. She had called it collateral safety. Mm-hmm. Pippi, explain, what is that?
1: Collateral safety, to me, is when you believe that you're being safe, but the situation starts to affect the people around you. I think we get very focused on keeping ourselves safe, which is so good. We need to be doing that.
0: Yes.
1: But we forget that our actions and the actions of the people that we let in our lives, safe or not safe for us, always affects the people around us, especially, you know, with flatmates, with friends, with family. It's collateral.
0: Explain. Yeah.
1: I had a situation
0: a
1: few months ago.
0: Okay.
1: It's in the past, no longer affecting me, but it happened.
0: You've grown.
1: I've matured. I met someone at a bar and they came to hang out at my house and they were a complete stranger and they passed all of my
0: intuition tests?
1: Yeah, intuition tests. My first date, first instinct, my gut reaction.
0: Awesome.
1: Yeah, which was great. Good for them. Good for them. So I felt safe bringing them into my home, and my home is shared with two other people, my lovely, beautiful flatmates, Janae and Aaron. Shout out. They're never going to hear this. Shout them out anyway. But I brought this person into my house, and it was fine. Left the next day. There was nothing bad about that situation until they started showing up at my house uninvited.
0: Oh, dear Lord.
1: At night.
0: Oh, dear Lord.
1: Very large, tall, intimidating person. And despite me believing that they were safe, they turned out to be a very unsafe person with things that they had done in their past that put other people at serious risk, and they had gotten in some big trouble for the actions they had taken. And I didn't find that out until after, but this person now knows where I live and knows where my flatmates live and knows where I work and where my coworkers are. And it never occurred to me that my actions were going to create this collateral damage that could potentially put other people in harm's way.
0: Wow. I mean, that is a really very, very direct kind of example of what you're talking about.
1: It was a very strange situation. It's one of those situations where, in hindsight, obviously.
0: Hindsight 2020.
1: But I also think some situations that we're put in, there is no possible way to know exactly how it's going to go. And occasionally, you just have to learn for next time. It's like trial and error of situations you're in, and now I know. Maybe don't do that. But again, all of my instincts were telling me that they were a safe person, and it wasn't until after, again, when I found out their history.
0: The history, back to history.
1: Back to history.
0: Well, that's the thing, is so many people in our generation meet over dating apps, and they don't have that history. And this, I guess, is a great example. Just off what we were talking about earlier, a great example of why maybe history might be important. Like, now you know their history. Oh, it actually makes sense that they're showing up at my house and they're now affecting my friendships.
1: Yeah.
0: And that's actually a really unsafe situation to be in, which is so scary. And of course, not your fault, obviously.
1: Not my fault, but my responsibility.
0: But good to be aware of.
1: Yeah.
0: Yeah.
1: We were talking, you know, mentioned this earlier about, you know, dating apps and all that. It's very rare, at least in my experience, you know, when you meet someone and you want to continue talking to them, the amount of times I've given out my phone number to someone I've just met, count on one hand. And by one hand, I mean two fingers. I gave it out twice this year to people I just met.
0: Okay, player.
1: Two times, guys.
0: Let's go. Two people have your phone number.
1: I don't regret it, actually. They end up being very nice people. But my point is, most of the time, we get social media. And social media, you get people's names and photos and a bit of backstory. You know, a picture can tell a thousand words, whatever the saying is.
0: Yeah.
1: You know more about people because they're putting it online, which is good and bad.
0: Yeah, I guess, do you think now that we're meeting people on a social app, you know, dating apps, is social media context enough? Is that enough history? And is it actually safe to hand out your social media?
1: Well, the amount of stuff people put on their social medias is adequate. Sometimes it's adequate history because people, they like to share.
0: Mm. You don't need to be a detective.
1: No, you do not.
0: It's all right there.
1: Personal gallery. Your phone. There it is.
0: There it is. So with that in mind, do you think you need more information from someone who maybe doesn't have social media? Did this person have social media?
1: No.
0: Ah.
1: Not that I knew of.
0: So the problem is people who aren't on social... No, I'm joking. Stay off social media.
1: Don't go on social media. That's so weird, though. Do you think social media is making people safer or more harmful? And not just based on what this conversation is, just for people that you are romantically interested in, not in any other context, because there are other contexts to place that question.
0: Oh, like safety of social media? Yeah, 100%.
1: Yes. Let's not go there today.
0: But in a meeting people romantically context?
1: Yes, just that context.
0: I think in a way safer, because, you see their interactions with their friends. People comment, people like, people tag. That's great.
1: You can repost things now.
0: You can repost things. Let's go. Short form content. Yep. Love it.
1: Brain rot
0: Bring
1: content.
0: Me some of that.
1: Let's go.
0: Yeah. But I think there are dangers not in the person. Like, yes, it's great. You've got all this context. Mm-hmm. But I think you can kind of make assumptions based off posting. I think people have different online languages a little bit in the way that they use social media. And I think
1: like choosing songs to go with certain posts, you can know a lot about a person based on their song choices.
0: But also could mean something different to you to that person.
1: Exactly.
0: Like we're talking about Mr. Brightside earlier today.
1: Ugh.
0: Hey, look, all Brightside defenders, good for you. I hate that song.
1: I hate that song so much.
0: So if someone put that on their profile, I'd be like, oh, ick.
1: It's
0: not happening. But they might be a cool person, and I've just written them off based off this one thing that I personally don't like.
1: Based on your own history, based not on liking this song.
0: Based on my own history. It's like when they say the title of the movie in the movie.
1: It is. Ooh, I love when they do that.
0: Girl,
1: so funny.
0: Girl, that's so confusing.
1: Speaking of titles. So confusing.
0: It's time for our next song.
1: Girl, guess what it is.
0: Could you believe it? It's Girl So Confusing with Charlie XCX and Lorde.
1: Kiwi icon.

0: girl.
1: Charlie XCX and Lorde.
0: Love it.
1: They really did work it out on the remix.
0: They really did.
1: Good for them.
0: Girl, good for them.
1: Girl, good for them.
0: Girl, now they're friends, and let's talk about friends.
1: Let's talk about friendship.
0: How much bearing should a friend's opinion have on your relationship?
1: Ooh. Oh, that is a good one.
0: Imagine this. Imagine this.
1: Okay, I'm imagining. My eyes are closed.
0: Okay, imagine.
1: I'm imagining.
0: Close your eyes. Everyone listening, close your eyes. Imagine. Regardless of whether or not you're in a relationship currently, imagine you meet the love of your life.
1: Oh my God.
0: This person is a 10 out of 10.
1: Yeah,
0: not 10 out of 100, 10 out of 10. An 11. They're gorgeous.
1: Mm-hmm.
0: They're funny.
1: Mm-hmm.
0: Everything.
1: Yep.
0: Right? You introduce them to your mate after, I don't know, 5 dates. You say to your mate, what do you reckon? Full, total package, right?
1: Mm-hmm.
0: She says, I don't know. Just something about this person just doesn't sit right with me.
1: The vibes are off.
0: It's just vibes. It's just their gut. If I said to you, Pippi, you'd met the love of your life.
1: Yeah, love of my life.
0: And I say, I don't know. Just something about it. It's just not right. What are you doing? Is your friend's perspective on it? How much does that weigh?
1: Well, funny you should mention that. Because I have been in this very situation. Wasn't a friend, but I was told that, and I mean purely, when I say vibes, I mean purely based on vibes and no other explanation. It was just, I don't like that person. And that they couldn't explain why they didn't like that person. And I think when you're told by a friend, and let's just say me and you, Polly, we're very good friends.
0: Yes.
1: I trust your opinion.
0: Thank you.
1: You're so welcome. I really hope it's, you know, vice versa. Do you mean? Yeah. Oh, screw you.
0: I'm not going to commit to that. Yes, of course.
1: Thank you.
0: Go on.
1: There we go. Okay. Anyway, good friend, and all they say is, I can't tell you, but something about this person is off. Here's what I would do. I would take what they say into consideration. I would have it in the back of my head, let it sit there and see what happens. Because I think as a 25-year-old, I am entitled to make bad decisions and learn from them. Mm. I think part of being a human is just making choices that some of them you look back and you think, wow, I would have never done that normally, but I'm so glad I did. Like, that was an incredible situation for me to be in.
0: Mm-hmm.
1: How did that happen? And people were telling me not to do it. Like, that's great, you know, moving across the country, getting a new job, these things are great.
0: Mm-hmm.
1: But they're scary and you might be told to not do them. And I think even if you were completely correct and the vibes were terribly off, and later down the line they'd done something, my dream person had done something to, you know, break my heart, whatever, you know, I had to learn that on my own. And I think if I listened to what you said and just took it as gospel and just ran with it, maybe I would have been saved the heartbreak, but also I would be left with this unknown of, this person technically didn't do anything wrong and I still just left them without any warning.
0: Mm-hmm.
1: It was just, yeah, you're perfect, you have done absolutely nothing wrong. But my mates say the vibes are off.
0: Girls say the vibes are off. Sorry.
1: Sorry.
0: Couldn't be done.
1: Yep. But then again, you know, if it's like 6 months down the line and they have done something to bother that harms you or hurts your feelings, that is very different.
0: Okay. Well, follow up question.
1: Yes, go.
0: Can I say I told you so?
1: Yeah.
0: That's cool.
1: That is so okay. I say it all the time.
0: So are you okay with, like, if you give someone your advice or your perspective on something and they don't take it, are you okay with staying friends with that person? What if they continually complain to you about the same problem?
1: Oh, that's a bit different. I think it's a bit of a different conversation.
0: It is, yeah.
1: Yeah, I think staying friends with someone who doesn't take your advice, that's just normal. I mean, if I cut everyone off who didn't take my advice, I would be friendless. I would have no one, because not everyone gives good advice, me included, sometimes.
0: Sometimes you don't know the ins and outs of a situation.
1: Exactly. And you don't know what that particular person is going through. But I don't know, I would find it very, I mean, if I gave someone advice and they ignored it and they went and did what they wanted to do. That's on them. No harm, no foul for me.
0: Mm-hmm.
1: And then they kept asking the same questions and I was giving them the exact same advice every time and it was happening. They just kept ignoring it every time. I think I would stay friends with them, but I would stop giving them advice. If you're not listening to it, why bother giving it?
0: Just exhausting.
1: It's like, yeah. And to be fair, I have been that friend in that situation. Both of them. I've been on both ends of the stick. So I speak from experience on both ends of the stick.
0: And you've learned from it.
1: Oh, yeah. Let's go with that. What do you think, Polly? Because I think you've given me some very good advice in the past. And I hope I have done the same.
0: Yeah.
1: Do you listen to what I have to say?
0: I think I'm always open to receiving advice.
1: Mm-hmm.
0: And if it were to do with a relationship, maybe I would definitely take it on board and I would use it to view that person through a filter just to see if I thought that was true, what you were saying. I wouldn't immediately go back to the person. Sorry.
1: Mm.
0: Pippi says it's over.
1: I mean, you might slide the rose-colored glasses down your nose a wee bit.
0: Just a little. Just a little. Hold on. Is something not right here?
1: Well, here's a good question. At what point do you stop, like at what point in the relationship do you stop taking your friend's advice about a person, like you're so far into the relationship? Is there a point where you would stop taking your friend's advice because you've been with the person for X amount of time?
0: I think you've kind of highlighted a good thing, which is, or an inaccurate thing, which is you don't have to take the advice. You can just take the perspective, like take the perspective on board.
1: That's a good saying, Polly. I'm using that again.
0: Add that to the tattoo sleeve.
1: Yeah, it's the tattoo sleeve. It's just saying.
0: To ghost and take the perspective on board.
1: Yep. Just Polly. I'm just going to have a list of things that Polly has said tattooed on my arm.
0: Yeah. Yeah. Well, you should. Everyone should, actually.
1: Everyone should. Anyone listening, Polly's got some great sayings, and I know a tattoo artist.
0: Exactly.
1: Mm-hmm.
0: Well, yeah, I think my friends' opinions are very important to me. And I would always take their perspective, not with a grain of salt. I would be interested in hearing what they have to say. Ultimately, all decisions are my own because it would be my relationship. And
1: if it turned out to be bad, then that's your burden to bear. No one has to live your life.
0: Exactly. No one has to live my life. They wish they could.
1: I wish I could.
0: Hey.
1: Kidding me?
0: Speaking of someone's life who I'd wish to live, Grace Jones, our next artist.
1: Grace Jones, incredible.
0: All right.

0: was most of Pull Up to the Bumper by... Sorry.
1: That was most of Pull Up to the Bumper by Grace Jones. So, we're kind of in the tail end of our show.
2: We are. I'm so sorry, everyone.
1: We just love to gab.
2: We do. We just chat. We just chat constantly.
1: So I've got kind of one more question.
2: Mm-hmm.
1: How safe do you think Wellington is?
2: Because that's very interesting. Do you remember when we would go out to town, freshly 18, no thoughts, no nothing.
1: No thoughts.
2: Just mini skirts and a very, very small bag. No coats very either. Small.
1: And no coats. So, oh, you know what I do remember?
2: What do you remember?
1: Like shaking.
2: Yeah.
1: Shaking.
2: In the
1: a
2: cold.
1: A gust of wind down that street, bowling me over. Oh, Jesus.
2: Yeah. Trying to get into the club as fast as possible. Please. To get out of the
1: wind. Please, sir, let me in. Yeah. Searching for any club that had a heating source? Some kind of heating.
2: Yeah.
1: Central heating.
2: Yes.
1: Your club doesn't need alcohol, just a really good heater. But I mean, I was on Courtney Place when I was 18. Mm-hmm. I did my time. And then I moved to LA and I went, you know, clubbing there and you know, spent time on the streets, daytime and nighttime. Mm-hmm. I have been seen outside during the day as well. And
2: shocking.
1: I'll tell you what, not a super safe city. And I always thought, even like back when I was 18, not a thought in the brain, nothing going on in the noggin. I just was like, wow, Wellington's super safe. I can walk around this whole town at any time of day it's completely fine.
2: Yeah, the town you're born in, it's, you know, it's you grew up there.
1: Yeah, and it's Wellington. Yeah, it's Wellington. It's cool. It's just no worries. Ah, went away to
2: like
1: LA.
2: 100 people there.
1: Learned one or two things. I was like, oh, I'm not going to walk around these LA streets by myself in the middle of the night. Came back to Wellington more recently. Not that I'm out hitting the clubs every weekend, but...
2: Well...
1: You know, periodically.
2: Yeah.
1: I was walking around Wellington early morning the other day, and when I say early morning, 4 a.m. very early morning.
2: Yeah.
1: And I was like, actually, I don't know if this is through learned experience. I actually don't feel that safe.
2: Yeah.
1: What do you think?
2: Well, I have a bit of an interesting perspective because I also did my time on Courtney Place, and then I worked on Courtney Place, and I worked like nightlife scene, and so. My concept of what Courtney Place is safety-wise, I think it might be a little bit skewed because I had some characters, some personalities that I interacted
1: with. Wellington personalities. All right.
2: Myself included. But, you know, I had some people who generally might not be considered safe to be around. And that's, you know, that's just how it is sometimes. People aren't always safe. Not everyone is safe. That's just what it is. And so I, you know, worked nightlife. I had people who weren't safe come in to, you know, to where I worked. And like it was, they were allowed to be there. They weren't doing anything wrong, technically. They were allowed to be there. And I just had to learn to be okay with it and learn how to make myself feel safer in their presence.
1: What's the best way to do that, to make yourself safe?
2: Self-preservation, knowing yourself very well, knowing what you're capable of, knowing...
1: Like setting boundaries with yourself?
2: Kind of, yeah.
1: If I see this kind of behavior, I'm out of here.
2: Yeah, exactly. Very strong boundaries of what you will tolerate and what you're allowing into your space and near you. Knowing how to get out of places. That's a big one. Knowing how to leave a situation, not run, not fight, not flee, how to leave safely without causing the other person to react in an unsafe way. How to walk out with your back to them.
1: Wow.
2: That's a big thing.
1: That is a big thing.
2: Yeah. So I think when I go out to the town, and when I say the town, I mean the pub occasionally.
1: Right.
2: Because it's cold. It's winter.
1: It's winter.
2: It's very cold. And I get cold easily.
1: It's not safe because hypothermia.
2: Hypothermia.
1: Number one nefarious character.
2: I go out in jeans and a coat now.
1: Winter.
2: Scarf around my head and my gloves on.
1: Yeah.
2: It's great. It's so great.
1: I've got multiple layers of merino at the club.
2: Yep. And then I go home at 11 p.m.
1: Oh, yeah.
2: But, you know, when I go to the clubs now and the bars and I'm just sitting there and I'm looking at people... Because I've experienced working around them, I know myself, I know I've experienced them, I know how to get out of there safely, learned time on earth, I've been through it, I know what it means to get out of a situation that isn't safe for most people.
1: So from from 18 mm-hmm. to now, would you say that maybe the dog days are over?
2: You know what? The dog days may be over.
1: This is the end of our show. Mm-hmm. I'm going to play you out with The Dog Days Are Over by Florence and the Machine.
2: Yes, Florence and the Machine.
1: Song? Is that the name of the...
2: Yes.
1: Thank you so much for listening to Her Jinx. This was our first ever show.
2: Very exciting.
1: Yeah, next show in under development, but we're thinking it's going to be on the theme of bodies.
2: Bodies.
1: So
2: take
1: sit with that.
2: As you will.
1: Yeah, sit with that. See how that goes.
2: Yeah, marinate.
1: Marinate.
2: And get ready.
1: This is Dog Days Are Over by Florence and... The Machine?

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Kia ora, good evening, folks. You're on the In My Lifetime show with Mandy and Doogs, and we're starting it off nice and chill tonight. Tonight's show, we are going to feature a new subgenre. This is Krungbin Vibes. More on that later. That, to start the show, was Krungbin themselves with August 10. Coming up next, we've got Arc du Soleil, got caught in Amsterdam.

0: sun, coloured eyes there from both of us. From what year was that, Mangers?
1: That was 2024.
0: Oh, very recent.
1: Yeah, one of the highlights of tonight's playlist for me.
0: Coming up next, one of the bands that I particularly love in this genre and kind of crossing over into that world music kind of sphere as well, hailing from Middelburg in Sweden, this is one of the what I would consider the goats. It's Goat with Run to Your Mother.

0: By hook or by crook, that is Summer Kiwi Shakedown. 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
1: That's right. Tonight we're listening to Krungbin Vibes. Perhaps you've seen the name of the band or heard the music. They're a psychedelic funk rock chill out trio from Houston, Texas. And yeah, we're going to talk a little bit about the sub-genre that they have essentially created without realizing. But first of all, a little bit about the band themselves. So Krungbin derives its name from the Thai word for airplane, chosen as an homage to 1960s and 1970s Thai funk and shadow music that initially brought the band together. Their breakthrough 2015 debut album, The Universe Smiles Upon You, heavily reflects these Southeast Asian psychedelic rock and rural folk roots. Now, we've got a Krungbin track coming up next, and then about halfway through the show, I'll talk to you a bit more about Krungbin Vibes. Coming up next, we've got Evan Fine's The Third Room.

0: That was Beaming Above by Richard Houghton.
1: Nice. Coming up next, we have got something from Tommy Guerrero, and this is called In My Head.

0: Cruisy, easy, breezy vibes there. That was Common Saints with Summer Sun from 2020, reminding me a little bit of Seals and Crofts.
1: Summer breeze.
0: Makes me feel fine. Now, you're on the In My Lifetime show. We're listening to Kring Bin Vibes tonight. So, let me talk to you about what that means. April 2024, the New York Times wrote an article about Krungbin, and this is what they had to say. So the band Krungbin, a trio from Houston, has become so popular that there now exists an entire subgenre of music broadly known as Krungbin Vibes. If you've walked into a relatively hip coffee shop in a major or even minor city, you have probably encountered Krungbin Vibes. They're marked by low-key, reverb-heavy, often guitar-forward instrumentals, music that's groovy and pleasant, bewitchingly exotic yet comfortingly familiar, inoffensive and instantly graspable as existing within a particular sonic space, a vibe, as it were. That such music has come to have a real toehold on the culture says as much about the way music is listened to today as the sound itself. So we've been giving you a little dose of Krungbin Vibes tonight, and I hope you're enjoying it as much as we are.
1: Speaking of a comforting mid-central coffee shop as well, we're going to put a little bit of jam on your delicious sonic scone tonight. This is the LA Lars coming out of California. Again, one of my favorite bands from the psychedelic rock genre. This is Raspberry Jam.

0: Hallelujah. If you listen to this on a Wednesday, it's Benny's here. Benny is here, all right. That is Natural Child 2016. What a tune for a bit of a boogie in the studio.
1: You were getting down and funky to that one. You're on the In My Lifetime show with Mandy and Doogs. We're listening to Krungbin Vibes tonight. Up next from 2023, Off the Wally, a dance under the sun.

Bodela there with Banana Blossoms Into Space. Hopefully you've enjoyed the show so far. You've been listening to Mandy and Doogs on the In My Lifetime show. We've been playing Krungbin Vibes tonight. And to end the show, we might just go out with a couple of Krungbin tracks. This next one is Time, You and I.

0: here on Pākehuihi 88.2 FM, where every month we consider a different artist with a deep back catalogue, and we promise no hits and no misses. And tonight, the band that we are focusing on is A Modest Mouse.
1: Yes.
0: And with me is fellow DJ Heather Heatherland. And this is one of those occasions, Heather, where we picked an artist that I don't know well, although I've liked what I've heard, and I've had the great experience with your guidance of careering through all of these albums since they, I think that was the first album we just heard there from 1996 called This Is a Long Drive for Someone with Nothing to Think About. And I listened to most of this music whilst doing long drives. from 1996. Yeah. Yeah.
1: Yeah, it's a good one. I'm really glad we're doing this, Mark. I appreciate you. I kind of planted some seeds via a playlist and just waited for a few years. Because I adore Modest Mouse. They're one of my all-time favorites.
0: What do you like about this band?
1: I think their sound is really unique. You know, there's banjo, there's mellow, there's very aggressive. I love the songwriting. You know, it's like taking basic everyday experiences and very wittily, you know, weaving it into songwriting. Isaac Brock has a bit of a lisp.
0: He is the one consistent member, isn't he? He's
1: the
0: singer you will hear,
1: man.
0: The guitarist, yeah.
1: And he's like, a lot of times it's very lispy, very yelly, so you can't always hear the lyrics, but it's just, yeah.
0: All right. Well, that's lovely. They're from Portland, Oregon, I think, originally from the Washington State.
1: Yes, Washington State, now in Portland.
0: And I think up to about 10 albums. Pretty prolific, right? Somewhere
1: around
0: there.
1: Yeah, just released one a few months ago as well.
0: Yeah, we might even hear some of that. So we're going to be dipping into stuff from almost every one of those albums, I think. We're going to try and do that. We'll see where we go. This is Summer from The Fruit That Ate Itself. I think this is an EP, Heather,
1: yes,
0: or an album?
1: Yeah.
0: Here we go.

0: You're on Pakekariki 88.2 FM on Appreciation Tonight. Our topic is a modest mouse with me, Heather Heatherland, and we are enjoying dipping into albums across the years from 1996 to 2026. Very, very good. We're going to hear something from them. This would be arguably the most well-known album, so a bit of a hit album, as it were.
1: Mainstream success, pretty. I mean, this one, and then We Were Dead Before the Ship Even Sank, the second one.
0: Yeah.
1: After that was kind of the two big ones that were
0: good albums. This is called Blame It on the Tetons, and it's from Good News for People Who Like Bad News. Is that what it's called?
1: I think it's Love Bad News.
0: Love Bad News.
1: Good News for People.
0: Good News for People Who Love Bad News. All right, here we go.

0: You're listening to Modest Mouse here on Pākehā Radio 88.2 FM on Appreciation, a show where we take an artist with a long back catalogue and delve into the albums. I'm here with DJ Heather Heatherland. Oh, we'll just take that one out for a second. Yeah. How are we going, Heather? Do you think we're doing all right? We're performing all right?
1: Yeah, we're covering some great ones. You filtered out a good selection.
0: That was called Miss the Boat from We Were Dead Before the Boat.
1: The Ship Even Sank.
0: The Ship Even Sank, which is a great name.
1: It's all, yeah, they're all these kind of very complex, witty.
0: Yeah.
1: Song titles, album titles.
0: Now we're going to play something off an entirely different album called Heart Cook's Brain. This is The Lonesome Crowded West.
1: The Lonesome and Crowded West.
0: Yeah, this is an album that's had a lot. It seems to be quite beloved.
1: Mm.
0: Yeah.
1: I love them all, though. It's hard to
0: pick. All right. Here we go. This is Heart Cook's Brain.

0: You're listening to Modest Mouse here on Appreciation and Paikakariki, a band that's been going for some time that was All Night Diner. Thank you to the selection there from Heather Heatherland. Thank you, Heather.
1: Yeah, and that was off Building Nothing Out of Something.
0: Whenabouts was that, do you think? You got a sense of when that was? I can look it up if you like.
1: Yeah, please do.
0: It goes back a bit, I think. It's right back to, I'm not sure actually. I have a lot. Oh, yeah, it's 2000, actually, 2000. Mm. Yeah, sort of a compilation album, I think, maybe, of various things. We're going to go something off the new album that came out on June the 5th, which is pretty recently. The album's got a lovely title. They're good. He's good with the words, isn't he? Mm-hmm. An Eraser and a Maze is the name of the album. And we are going to play a very sweet track called Remember Yourself.

name is Kay Landy. Have you ever stopped to think why we go to school? We know that's where we learn to read and write and count, but there are many other things to learn. We learn about people and how to get along with them. We learn to listen. We have a lot of fun playing games with other children, too. 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

You get some play school. You get some Bobby McFerrin. Surely I'll play something else cool. I don't even know what I'm going to play next. It's just going to be whatever, eh? But it'll be something crazy, good, fun.

driver, sanitation man, pharmacist, gas station attendant, banker, policeman, fireman, mailman, and nurse. There are so many, many people who help us every day. Let's get to know some of them a little better.

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Meet your policeman, you see him every day. 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He protects you from bad people, and here's something you should know. The traffic light signals red light stop, green light go.

fireman, when he hears a fire alarm, he rushes out in his fire truck to where fire is doing harm. 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

0: Cake? 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
1: What are you doing, Mr. Owl?
0: Who? Me? Oh, I'm busy writing a poem, and I'm looking for words that rhyme. You know, words that sound the same, like ache and rake. I really enjoy a good poem.
1: So do we, Mr. Owl. There was a very famous poet named Robert Louis Stevenson who wrote poems especially for children. Here's one of his short poems called Time to Rise. A birdie with a yellow bill hopped upon the windowsill, cocked his shining eye and said, "Ain't you shamed, you sleepyhead?" Did you notice, children, that the words bill and sill sound alike? So do the words said and sleepyhead. These are words that rhyme, and they help make up a poem. Here's one of my favorite poems by Robert Louis Stevenson. See if you can pick out the words that rhyme. It's called Bed in Summer.
2: I hate you more.

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If you'll remember to use these words often, you'll be surprised at how much magic you can do.

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0: 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The magic word is please. 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Till then the answer's no.
1: He said...
2: Beats and baggers, that's what he said. I think that's what he said. Wax on, wax off. Another Sunday night with Jack and Wade biting me. Fuck the little fucker. Get off. 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

0: The vulture always gulps his meals, and that's the reason why he very rarely ever feels as well as you and I. His eye is dull, his head is bald, his neck is growing thinner. 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
1: It's hard to imagine any girl or boy who doesn't like to eat good, wholesome foods. 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

0: PTPS 2000.
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First, we have to learn how to count. Let's start by counting some of the things we see every day.

Wax on, wax off. Sunny out on this one. This will be the last tune. I've had a bit of a fun one tonight. Yeah. Coming up next is Mandy and her friend playing something, doing something, having a good time. Always a good time here on Pakokoriki FM. Just bloody be yourselves, eh? Question authority and, you know, fight the good fight and all that. 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Enjoy.

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Yeah, g'day. Welcome to another Cecil Rhodes session. Session 94, pre-recorded back in August. At least that's where it all kicked off. 7:30, Sunday the 7th. It's usually quite a journey. I choose a theme, or it chooses me. I choose the songs. Then I add the voiceover. Could take a while, but I'm away for a month come the 12th, so we'll see how we go. Tonight's show, we focus on music man Glyn Johns. He had a hand to play in all the following music. From the control room, the director, the producer, the knob twiddler. Must have been fun because he kept on doing it. Notably for the Rolling Stones, 1960s on to the 70s, my obsession.

0: she was gonna meet.
1: Say what you like about the Rolling Stones, won't bother me or them. They hold a unique position in the lexicon of popular music. Their own brand of sound and style is portrayed by the essence of Jagger's voice and lyric, Keith's ragged riffs, Charlie's exemplary drumming, all underscored by the bottom end bass of Bill Wyman. He left the band in 1992, 31 years a Rolling Stone. You can't always get what you want.
0: But

A head full of snow on a moonlight mile. 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Although grandchildren can have that effect on you when you're feeling torn and frayed.

rough as guts, the Pretty Things. Played the same clubs as the Rolling Stones in the early 60s. Shared the same engineer, Glyn Johns. He could steer the bands in the right direction. See something that maybe they couldn't. Remember how young everybody was, how cocky, how vulnerable. This ain't gonna last, so make the most of it. All or nothing, small faces.

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He was a man behind Sun Records, Memphis, Tennessee, Elvis Presley. They released Rocket 88 in 1951. A couple of sessions back, I did a show called 1971, 20 years later. A lot happens in 20 years, did it what?

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I was at the hall Saturday helping a guy set up for his 56th birthday. It's first time fronting a live band in 20 years, far out. Everyone danced through their second set. He's from London, so are these guys, at Ichiku Park.

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1: What you might call a real band in the garage band sense. Young guys with stars in their eyes, producing songs that stood the test of time. Stevie Marriott, Ronnie Lane, Kenny Jones and Ian McLagan. Stevie went on to Humble Pie. The others loosened up and teamed up with Rod Stewart and Ronnie Wood, became the Faces and stuck with our Glenn. They

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We all are in all directions. Funny old world, and we're not here for that long, not really. What's a day consist of? What's that old joke? Something about getting a trip around the sun once a year. Lazy Sunday, more small faces.

For the most part, the record companies held sway and guys like Glyn Johns originally had to work for them. But eventually they were able to go out on their own, independently. I watched that movie about Brian Wilson of the Beach Boys, singer, songwriter and producer, grade A genius, but it got all a bit much for him. Moving right along, next band, The Move. Roy Wood up front, Flowers in the Rain.

Session 94, the Cecil Rhodes Sessions. Glyn John, Studio Man. Just because you're a great musician doesn't mean you can necessarily make great records. You generally need a knob twiddler at the very least, or a producer at the other end of the scale. There's fast learners and slow learners, stage work and studio work, relaxed and uptight. Like most things, can be quite involved. Here's a taste of Donovan.

0: gotta stop believing in all your lies. 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
1: Yeah, there was The Move. The Move morphed into ELO, amongst other things, while Stevie Winwood went from the Spencer Davis Group into forming Traffic. Here he is back then with the Davis Group. Keep on running.

Feeling all right, traffic. Now here's the association that birthed this show. Glyn Johns and the Beatles, John, Paul, George and Ringo in the studio for the Abbey Road Sessions 1969 and the Let It Be Sessions 1970.

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That's what the Get Back footage revealed. Developing an idea often takes time. That was Paul. This is John.

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He was a bit of a revelation. You ever see that doco, Mad Dogs and Englishmen? Great stuff. 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What?

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Heavy metal. And t-shirts that last a test of time. Black Sabbath. They weren't shy, just a bit paranoid.

So far, so good. But what's next? America? The band, Robbie Robertson and co, showing some good taste, invited our Glenn to sit on in and add his experience to the mix. From their third studio album, The Shape I'm In, and It Makes No Difference.

Then, of course, it's not too far a stretch from the Band to Bob Dylan. From the oft-maligned self-portrait album of 1970, make this sound good, Mr. Engineer Wigwam.

Cecil Rhodes Session 94, Glyn John's songs and albums the man had a hand in engineering or producing. This absolute classic from 1971 when they brought Howlin' Wolf from Chicago to London, stuck him in a studio with the likes of Eric Clapton, Steve Winwood, Bill Wyman and Charlie Watts, Willie Dixon's Little Red Rooster.

And now same song, different ambience, live at St. Peter's Hall. Tim L. Brown on guitar and his big mate on harp and vocals.

Now, I presume these next guys have a lot to thank Glyn Johns for, steering them in the right direction. Their manager insisted he give them a second listen after he initially turned them down. Thankfully, Mr. Johns caught them after the gig, jamming around just for fun, and he realized where their strengths were: musicianship and vocal harmony. The Eagles, 1972, Take It Easy.

See what I mean? Recorded in London, maybe to get the boys away from home and all those distractions. That's Glenn Frey on lead vocals. He actually wrote half the song with Jackson Browne. Following year, they regrouped and recorded again in London, written by Frey and Don Henley. Henley on lead vocals, the oh-so-poignant Desperado.

already gone, the Eagles. But that's enough of that. There's a lot of ground to cover, and this ain't half of it. In 1974, Glyn Johns got together with Georgie Fame. Georgie's still going strong today. He went number one 3 times in the 1960s, but not this one. Far too jazz for the charts. It's called Ozone.

Yeah, nice interlude, Georgie Fame, Ozone. And now here's another musician that Johns rates very highly. Born in the West Indies but came to Britain at the age of three, Joan Armour Trading. Came on strong in the mid-1970s. 1976, this one's called Love and Affection.

So there you go. In 1968, Joan Armour Trading toured with a stage production of the musical Hair. She released her first album in 1972, so by 76, she was accomplished on all fronts. But most of us benefit from outside help, in this case, Glyn Johns. Talks her up in his recent biography. Here she is again, distinctive sound and style, songs called Willow.

Well, I don't know, but you might want to go back and take a second listen to that particular one. Introspective stuff. It's called Let It Last, Joan Armour Trading. Unmistakable timbre to her voice, intonation and tone. Maybe I'm not sure of the terminology. Next, Glyn Johns takes on an artist well into his career, not looking for innovation so much as a steadying hand. And again, maybe someone who can handle the temperament of the likes of Eric Clapton. Lay down, Sally.

Now here's another, you could say, mature artist, Mr. John Hiatt. And once again, unlike the Eagles, well into his career when he brought Glyn Johns on board. I don't know if you pay a producer a flat fee or an hourly rate, but it obviously pays dividends or you wouldn't bother. Here we go from his ninth album, Slow Turning. The year is 1988. The song is Feels Like Rain, Mr. John Hiatt.

figures like Ryan John Hyatt. Now, sticking with the mature theme and American musicians, here comes Linda Ronstadt. In her early 50s, been at it since the mid-60s. It's 1998, Glyn Johns is 4 years older. Of course, that's not old by any stretch. From her album called We Ran, trying her hand at Bob Dylan's Tom Thumb Blues, this is Linda Ronstadt.

Hey, let's briefly jump back 1967. Linda is 20 years old on lead vocals with the Stone Ponies. This is one of those songs, evergreen, different drum.

So we're winding up the show. Session 94, music assisted by Glyn Johns, British studio engineer, highly regarded, highly rated. Huge legacy from the Stones to Donovan to the Beatles to Joe Cocker, Led Zeppelin, the band to Bob Dylan. The list goes on. Next month brings us some music I took with me on a month-long road trip in the South Island. Back when the All Blacks were beaten at their own game by Ireland. Winners and losers, take care.

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0: So, this is a Tuesday, in case you're wondering. And
2: we're going to play a song.
0: And we haven't done school radio in a while, I think. Can't remember. I think the last time we ever did this, was with Taylor and JJ.
1: Yeah.
3: That's right.
1: The last time I did this was with Finn and Elliot.
3: That's right, Finn, yes. But we have a different crew here.
2: Yeah. Yay! And now we're going to play a song.
3: Okay, what's the song called?
2: The song is called The Jungle Book song.
3: The Bare Necessities
2: of Life.
3: This is Elliot's request.
0: Yeah.
3: All right, Leif, you want to try?
1: Wait, I'll tell you.

cities of light. Now when you pick a pawpaw or a prickly pear, and you prick a raw paw, well next time beware. Don't pick the prickly pear by the paw. 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

0: 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So just try and relax. Yeah, cool it.
1: Hi. What's up, back? It's people outside.
2: Welcome back to School Radio. We're here with Leaf and Arlo and Elliot today in the studio. How you kids been?
1: I'm nice.
3: Good.
2: Yeah? How's life lately here in Paikakariki School?
1: It's been great.
3: I've been really tired before school.
1: You, like, meet people up in the village. It's really good if you, like, get lost and there's parents... All the parents you know.
3: You can just ask them.
1: Yeah.
2: Like, yeah, I bet everyone knows
1: when
2: everybody.
1: When I lost my mum, there was Lex's mum and I was like, hey, could you call her, please? I don't know where she is. And then we got back. Yeah.
3: So it's really easy. I'll tell you a story once.
2: Sure.
3: Once I was, when it was like my first day, and I felt like I was in a dream playing around.
1: Yeah, and on my first day, bro, I was picked out for the scare of the day, and I was literally so embarrassed. I was, like, so embarrassed, I need, like, yeah.
2: Arlo, do you remember your first day here at Paikakariki School?
4: Yes, I do.
2: Yeah? Do you?
1: I remember all of it, but I can't remember what to say.
2: Yeah, that's right. Fair enough.
1: Yeah, that usually happens.
2: Yeah, that can happen, can't it?
1: Yeah. I can imagine it, but I don't know what to say.
3: That's the point sometimes.
1: But when I was like, whoa, there's like someone, I thought it was so much people I didn't really understand. I thought there was so much people lining up to be part of the school, and I was like...
3: Oh crap!
1: I was like.
3: You're just like,
1: I was with Dad and Mum, and I was like,
3: my brain's going haywire.
1: I know. I did. I like.
2: Yeah.
1: Didn't know what to do.
3: Yeah.
2: Hey, you know, I was going to ask too. Do you guys know if you're going to be doing like a school play or anything like that soon?
1: Hell no.
2: No school productions happening anytime soon?
1: Only in
3: 500 years, and that means I'm not even going to be alive then.
1: I don't know
3: when I'm going to do a play at school.
1: Oh, 500 years, you would have to be 500 if you were still
3: alive. I would have to be 507.
1: Oh, yeah, 507. Yeah.
2: How old are we now?
3: I'm 7.
1: I'm 7.
3: Everybody's 7.
2: I'm 7 too.
3: Wait,
1: Leonardo said that at the exact same time.
3: Oh yeah.
1: If you hear my mum is 47, and my drum teacher is 37.
3: Bro, they all have 7.
2: Yeah.
1: And how old is your dad, Arlo?
3: 48.
1: Tell us.
2: Oh,
3: damn.
2: Dishing all the tea on the radio, Arlo is today. Oh. Now, is there anything cool that you guys have been watching on the telly?
3: Hell no. Okay, fine.
1: Yes.
3: Oh, there's this show that I really like called Deep.
2: Deep?
3: It's about these, it's not like real people. It's about these, explorers that go in a submarine.
2: That's cool. Is it a cartoon?
3: It's a cartoon.
2: Right.
1: Oh, yeah. My favourite movie is the Michael movie, obviously.
2: Obviously.
3: I've watched Our Oceans, which is about these sea creatures.
1: Mm-hmm. Yeah, my favourite movie is about the dinosaurs.
2: Yes.
1: Yeah, because, like, there's this man who completely tells you all the facts about dinosaurs.
3: Yeah, he's 100 years old now.
1: Yeah, he's nearly dead.
2: Oh, you're talking about David Attenborough.
1: Yeah. He's the best.
2: He is the best.
1: Literally, he's going to die in, like, 2 years. No, 2 months.
3: 2 years is 2029.
2: Good maths, Arlo. Good maths.
1: Yeah.
3: It's 2028.
1: We got 2020.
3: 2 years. Remember that? 2027, 2028, 2029.
1: That's 3 years.
3: I know. Because she said two more years.
2: Yeah.
3: So after this year, and he didn't.
1: 27, 28.
3: I don't think he meant this year. I think he meant two other years.
1: Yeah.
3: After this one. So I was right.
1: But I wasn't even talking about that. He's gonna die in like 1 month.
2: So do you watch? Is it Walking with the Dinosaurs? Is that what you're talking about?
1: No.
2: What's the other one that he does? I can't remember now.
3: he does in the ocean.
2: Like, yeah, that's
3: he tells
2: right.
3: you all about the animals in the ocean.
2: And earth and no, stuff.
3: Yeah. Our oceans.
1: Yeah.
3: Our oceans.
1: Mm-hmm. Yeah.
3: Our oceans. And yeah. But he also tells us about dinosaurs. Like, oh. But there's also dinosaurs in the deep. Like, he tells you about dinosaurs in the dinosaur's age, but
1: no, they're under, not actually the dinosaurs.
3: And yeah.
2: What do you think about dinosaurs in the ocean? What do you think about dinosaurs in the ocean?
1: Well, they're not actually dinosaurs.
2: What, a mosasaur is not a dinosaur?
1: Nope.
3: They're reptiles.
1: Only land.
3: They're mammals. They're basically mammals.
1: Yeah.
3: Or basically
2: I'm going to Google this.
3: Reptiles.
2: Mm-hmm.
3: Yeah.
2: Well,
3: and I know what Elliot's talking about here. So, I've watched this thing. And there was this really sad part where there was this early relative to the T-Rex.
2: Mm-hmm.
3: And there was this herd of things that looked like Diplodocus. And he picked up the smallest one in the herd to eat.
2: Oh, no. The little baby dinosaur?
3: Yep. Okay, can we play a song again now?
2: Sure.
3: Boom, chakalaka. Okay, so this is bye for now. See you later.
2: What have we got lined up to play?
1: Leaf choose black or white. I might choose slave to the rhythm.
2: Mm-hmm. Okay, then, Leaf. You know what to do?
3: Yep. Okay. Bye-bye. See you soon. After the song.

Sure. Eat this.

0: that's it.
1: Okay, this is it.
0: Good job.
2: Fantastic job, Elliot. The boys are currently going through their laptop to try and tee up their next song, aren't they?
3: Yup.
1: The next song.
2: Okay. Are you guys got it?
1: Yep.
3: Okay, this is the next song.
2: So seamless. What is the next song?
1: It's playing.
2: Okay, you can just turn it up then. That's all good.
1: There you go.

0: Okay, we're doing a new song.
1: Okay.
2: Delete.
0: We're doing a new song. Don't listen to this.

0: he's just a muddle up.
1: We're going to change the song.
2: All right.
3: We're going to change it. Okay, I pissed it.
2: Oh, bad. Beat it.

0: Oh, sorry about this. Okay.
1: Hi. Something happened, so we can't really listen to it. And
0: the song.
1: Yeah, which was Slave to the Rhythm, by the way.
0: Okay. So, we might play it soon, but definitely not now.
1: Because
0: we can't.
2: That's right. For some reason, we had a network issue with our laptop, and now it's not playing any music.
0: Oh, so no, that's bad.
2: What do we do on the radio when that happens?
3: You know what, Ben?
1: We just chat.
0: I said dun, dun, dun, by the way.
3: Dun, dun, dun, dun.
1: You know what, Ben?
3: 6-7.
0: Okay. That was just Olo saying the word 6-7.
3: If you hear any screaming, that's kids playing and we're just chatting on the mic. You know, like, we're cool dude, like, all the time we're cool. Like totally we're cool. Like, a person who's a nerd is cool. He's, like, all the coolest kid in school.
0: Yeah, okay. Now please be quiet, Olo.
3: You be quiet, idiot.
0: Oh my god.
1: Can you please?
2: That's okay. You guys can take this time to interview each other. Maybe you might have some questions. Maybe you might not know each other as well as you think.
0: Who likes pizza?
1: It's always
3: anybody. Me. And Arlo is always very annoying.
0: Okay, I hear someone. Who likes pizza? I can't hear them.
3: Me. I like pizza.
0: Okay, Arlo and Liv like pizza and me. But we have to see who likes it, who's listening to our.
1: Who likes cheeseburgers? Can I hear anyone?
3: Me!
0: Me!
1: I said, who likes cheeseburgers?
3: Me!
2: Cheeseburger
1: I
2: chat.
1: Still can't hear you. That's very strange.
3: Me!
1: All right, that is very clear.
4: No, wait.
2: What about pineapple on pizza? How do we feel about that?
3: Yes, please.
2: Yeah, you like Hawaiian?
1: Yeah, it's the best.
3: Yeah. Guys, I'm just going to get a pineapple, pineapple on pizza.
2: What's some of your other favorite foods that you like to eat at home? What do your folks cook for you? What do you have for dinner?
3: Pizza! Macaroni! Cheese! Burgers!
1: Sometimes
3: that's what I have for
1: my
3: dinner.
1: Mum and dad get meat patties and...
3: make burgers!
1: And,
2: what do they do with the meat patties?
3: They chuck them in the trash.
1: Also get some bread, burger bread, and.
2: Okay.
1: And, they can. And me.
2: So they make burgers?
1: Yeah. I make burgers, for myself, and I've got an exact.
3: Ow!
1: So it's like this.
2: That's awesome.
1: It goes, meat patty.
0: Yummy, yummy, gummy.
1: Burger sauce.
0: Gummy bears.
3: Sauce, okay, we know that it's
1: and
3: a burger.
0: And then some gummy bears.
1: No.
0: With tomato sauce in them inside
1: of
0: them.
1: That's the worst type of topping you could have.
3: But this is the worst thing, making a candy apple.
1: Disgusting.
0: Yeah.
3: A candy apple.
1: Disgusting.
3: Yeah.
0: That looks like my
1: dad. I was sticking mine into an apple.
0: Horrible.
3: No,
0: it's
3: horrible. It's horrible.
1: Into an apple.
0: We're doing a song now.

0: Wait, can I change to that seat, please?
1: Okay, there's just a muzzle up. They're just switching.
0: Can I do the this seat?
1: Okay, we're just going to switch spots.
2: You can switch spots. We've only got like 4 minutes left, boys. Yep. Got 4 minutes left to show. You're listening to Pai Kakariki 88.2 at school radio.
3: Can I be on your... Oh, you can talk with me.
2: You guys got four more minutes of air time.
1: Okay. This is okay.
2: This is okay? Okay, cool. Hey, great song. I enjoyed watching your dancing to MJ in the studio.
1: Now we're going to end in like 3 minutes.
2: All right. Cool. Is there a song you guys might want to go out on?
1: I want to do the Capybara song.
3: Okay.
0: What the heck is a capybara?
3: Capybara. Do I put the mics down?
2: No, don't put the mics down. You just check.
3: Yes, sir.
4: So we're gonna do the capybara song.
3: Capybara.
2: You guys want to say goodbye then?
3: Goodbye.
1: Goodbye.
3: I will never see you again.

0: I love the cinema.
1: Capybara,

0: Capybara.
1: So how are you typing, Owen? Cause
2: hey, look at that dinosaur.
1: Okay, this is a new song.
2: That was Falucha.
1: Falucha.
2: I thought that was a new
1: this
2: song.
1: A new job. This is a new song.
2: I can't hear it.
3: Now I hear it.
1: Una, una, uji, yalla.
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0: Hello. Hi guys, so we're a bit late. We had a class thing and a fish tank thing. Yeah. So I'm Misha.
1: I'm Leah.
2: I'm Kellen.
3: I'm Zebby.
0: Yeah.
2: And we were playing football.
0: So we're gonna start it off with a song called Holiday by Green Day. Yeah. So,
4: yeah. Should I go next?
0: Yeah, play up.

0: Hey guys, sorry about that last part. That was just Kellen accidentally pressing it and taking it out. But yeah. So just having some like spelling difficulties.
1: T-E-A-C-H.
0: Yeah, so Zibby's gonna keep you entertained by talking about football.
2: What? Why? Why?
0: Okay, I guess not. I guess we're just gonna awkwardly sit in silence.
2: I don't know.
1: Oh yeah.
3: Hey my dudes, my name is Kellen. You heard me before. I am the ADHD of the group. Yeah, and I'm the, you know, the only chatty one of this whole entire place.
0: That's not true.
3: Okay, then chat. I'm joking.
0: I don't want to.
3: Yeah, what I thought.
0: Just because you said that.
3: No, so this next song, you know what? Let's talk about some football. How was the World Cup?
0: Did you guys like?
4: Next song is called.
3: Okay, next song is called Low by whoever it is.
0: Okay, good night. Guys. Three, two, one.
1: Good night.

0: Hey guys, you might have heard Kellen's crazy singing.
1: Big booty, smack.
0: Okay, anyway, next song is called...
1: No, we're talking. No.
0: Okay, we're talking.
1: We're into talking?
0: Yeah. No, I think we should play songs. Like,
1: you know what I want to happen this summer?
0: What?
1: Is when I go to Rarotonga, I want to get Raro and Raro. Because that will be just bussin'. Do you know why? Because
0: okay,
1: it's Raro. I love Raro so much. I could just eat Raro every day. Welcome to Paradise!
2: Welcome to Paradise. Bye. Don't

0: Hey guys, we're back.
1: Hello.
0: You might have heard some of Caitlin's beautiful remarks throughout that song.
1: Yep.
0: Yeah.
2: Sorry guys, just standing over by Leo.
0: Okay. Yeah, next song.
2: Putting cool. your head.
0: Wait.
2: By Green
0: Day. Jesus.
2: We got it.
0: I'm wearing headphones here, mate.
2: I know. That's why I yelled. You know what? We should talk about ChatGPT. PGT. What are you guys doing?
1: That's not happening until next term.
3: Yeah, we're going to talk about that, guys.
2: How about Yamaha? Yamaha. Everyone, give me at least 20 bucks in the whole of PyCon because I really need some triple X. Please, I really need...

0: guys. You guys might think I'm super duper annoying, and I do not care because I'm trying to get kicked off the radio so I can play football.
1: Yeah, Kelvin looks official like that. Anyway. Wait.
0: Do you guys want to hear some ASMR? Oh,
1: the next song is called Humble, not by Kendrick Lamar. By
0: Be Humble!
1: Eden Nash.
0: Hold up, sit down! Be George, Humble!
1: Leah,
0: right. Be.
2: Wait, what?
1: One.
0: No. Be Humble! Hold
2: yes,
0: up.
2: Yes, that one.
0: Sit down!
3: AI knows a lot about you. That trip you planned.
0: Yes! Sorry, guys.
1: Advertisement.
0: I love that song. Do you guys love that song? I love that song. Welcome to paradise!
1: Well, this next song's not by Kendrick Lamar, like you think. It's actually by Ren. Yeah.
0: Be humble. Hold up, boys.
1: We're just having to sit through two advertisements. Sorry, because the school couldn't be bothered to pay for premium.
0: Of course they can't.
4: Kill it.
0: What?
4: Stop it.
0: They can't. I'm joking. I don't really like the school. Welcome to paradise. Calm down. ASMR.
1: Anyway, almost Bella. Done the second advertisement. If you want to hear it, then you know, I'm just coming to
0: the place. Welcome to paradise.

0: just finished.
1: Okay, guys, we're all on. Guys, we're all on.
2: Yep.
1: Yeah. Hi. Oh, that was loud. Yeah. Yeah, we got the last song. Thank you for listening. We are Pika Kaliki Radio. I don't know the rest of it. Yeah. 88.2. Yeah. Okay.
3: This song is called Heaven Can Wait. No.
1: Three, two,
2: Michael Jackson.
1: One. Oh no.

Yourself. That was Salmonella Dub with Slide. And before that, we had Blick Bussy with Tell Me off his album Aqua. Yep, there is some happy news. Lots and lots of good stuff happening. So tune in, stay tuned. This is Pai Kakariki FM 88.2. Next up, we've got By Myself Some Freedom from Otis Taylor. Here we go.

That was Peter Tosh with Soon Come. I'm going to send this out to my daughter Maya, who has been playing it on the piano, and it's so beautiful. Eric Satie. This is going out to you, Maya.

Awesome. Right. This is a song I wrote on the acoustic guitar, but I've never ever done it with a band before. This is called Always On My Mind, but we're going to jam it out for you tonight.

Okay, sing along with Tikitani and Fly My Pretties there with Always On My Mind, obviously live at the Isaac Theatre in Christchurch. Okay, we have some happy news for you. I'll just leave that like bubbling away in the background. In science news, the search for life outside our solar system has taken another twist as researchers revealed they've discovered an atmosphere around an Earth-like planet 49 light years away that could have liquid water on its surface. Atmospheres have previously been found around gas giant exoplanets, but this discovery is different. Dr. Colin Cherubim, the first author of the study, said this is the first actually observationally confirmed atmosphere on a rocky planet in the habitable zone outside of our solar system. For those of you who like the thought of there being life out there, in 2022, the longest predator exclusion fence anywhere in the Pacific was completed on Kauai, which is in Hawaii, encircling 168 acres of prime seabird nesting habitat. The nesting birds included endangered species that were under constant threat of ravaging feral cats and pigs before the 3,400-metre-long fence was raised. And now, 4 years later, I'm not sure if that's meters or kilometers. It must be meters. I'll check that out. Now, 4 years later, these seabirds are following their ancestral instincts and raising their chicks just meters away from nest sites that 5 years earlier they wouldn't have survived. Over in Turkey, the Mediterranean shore, comes the remarkable story of how a group of unsupported conservationists and fisher people received a helping hand from an NGO and restored 482 kilometres of coastline into a biodiverse marine paradise. Parts of the area had already been designated as marine sanctuaries, but limited funding and a whole lot of things were holding them back. But now, they have restored the bountiful seas, driving out illegal fishing operations, and protects several critical marine ecosystems, including rocky Mediterranean coral beds and seagrass meadows. They're having increased catches, obviously, around the outside of those areas, and sharks have returned to the area as well. And there's lots of amazing projects all over the Mediterranean and all over the world. There's a real community. People are sharing ideas and learning from each other and seeing fish populations return. So that's really cool. In Kazakhstan, they've taken a massive step towards their long-held goal of re-establishing the tiger in the country by releasing a female Amur tiger into a nature reserve. It's been 70 years since the tiger disappeared from this area. And this reserve was established in 2018 for this exact purpose. So it's been a big effort to replenish prey species. And if this program succeeds, Kazakhstan will become the world's first country to re-establish the tiger into an ecosystem it had disappeared from. And in the Hauraki Gulf, a ban on harvesting certain shellfish has been extended for another 2 years. They have banned mussels, poa, pack horse, rock lobster from being taken within 1 nautical mile of Waiheke Island to help replenish local shellfish populations. The applicants are members of the Pou Rahui Research Project, and they incorporate mātauranga, Māori and scientific tools to restore identified marine taonga species within the area. And it's part of a broader effort to restore shellfish populations across the upper North Island. There's lots and lots of places that are doing the same thing. So there you go. There's a bit of happy news for you to hopefully cheer you up. This song that's playing underneath is by Danakel. He is a French reggae hip-hop artist. And this song's called Ne Touche Pas.

We just heard Ernest Ranglin with Fade Away and the Abyssinians with Satamasakana now. Bit of Al Green for you.

That was Maratika and Troy Kingi with Every Hori Is a Star, and this is Moon Song by Maratika as well. Stay tuned to Pokokoriki FM.

So I hope everyone's enrolled to vote. Just make sure that you are. If you know, just check it out on vote.nz. Let's vote these boops out. Okay, I'm going to leave you, I think, with a bit of George Harrison. Yep, My Sweet Lord. Stay tuned.

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Greetings, citizens. Mrs. Miles Davis, a.k.a. Betty, opening tonight's show with some very fine funk slash R&B, Walking Up the Road, a track she wrote herself and which features Neil Sean on guitar from Santana Days, etc. And that's from her 1973 debut album. Welcome to Sounds Eclectic, my friends, August 2026. Well, I'm sure you've enjoyed a wee drop already tonight, but given the icy polar weather we've enjoyed this week, I think we deserve a mickle dram, as the big yin might say, of Laphroaig to accompany tonight's show. Jimi Hendrix is poised to launch into the full version of Voodoo Child from the 1968 Electric Ladyland set, so stoke the fire, kick back in your armchair and slunge a va.

Jimi Hendrix and the still epic Voodoo Child, and that, of course, is from the Electric Ladyland album. Well, my esteemed colleague, the High Lord of Prog Rock, suggested last week I check out London band Hats Off Gentlemen, It's Adequate, which I readily confess was a new name to me. Think Victorian gentlemen throwing top hats in the air, an homage to average things. Indeed, sir, indeed. So here's the quite good, actually, title track from their recent release, Smile, Smile, Smile.

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Rappa chappa, keep it throw the beat on with me, chop.

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Detroit, Michigan proto-punk rock band Death, formed by brothers Bobby, David and Dennis Hackney in 1971. And that was their track Politicians in My Eyes. Just three kids with nothing better to do in Motor City, I guess. And before Death, even though they are all dead, Ike and Tina Turner with You Got What You Wanted. And Lee Scratch Perry, accompanied by German electronic duo Mouse on Mars, with their recent release, Rock Curry. You're listening to Sounds Eclectic on Paikakariki 88.2 FM. It's, well, it's 25 minutes to the hour, and hey, thanks for listening to the show. Well, last month we ended the show with the Amos Lee track Night Train, which was tragically amputated early by the clock. But oh, it's so good that I'm going to play it again tonight. And while we're at it, I think we'll also indulge in another track from Hats Off Gentlemen, It's Adequate. And this one's called The Amber Hour.

Barry Saunders and the Waratahs there, and a great track called Going Up North. Well, the Black Crowes dropped their new album, A Pound of Feathers, earlier this year, their 10th studio album to be precise, following 2024's Happiness Bastards, from which we've played a tune or two in the past few shows. They recorded the new album in Nashville. It's all good, but I'm particularly partial to this track, Blood Red Regret.

0: Little Barry there, first up with more Bad Miles of Road, followed by Dom Martin wrapping things up with his song Lefty Two Guns. 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

Kia ora and welcome to Love Serenade for the month of August 2026. My name's Sarah and I'm going to be with you for the next hour playing songs which delve into that witchy side. Spells, witchy energy, brujas, we're going to cover it all. Right now you are listening to Ed O'Brien and his song Incantations. So let us put it up again for a little few more spells. I think that Ed O'Brien, when he was recording this album, he was delving into his Welsh spiritual side. He was calling upon all of that magical energy coiled within the land, all those myths, all those legends. So yeah, I invite you to plant your feet on the ground, lift your hands to the heavens, and summon all that magic that you have at your disposal for the next hour. But yeah, be careful when you cast those spells.

occurred to me that I should tell you that Ed O'Brien is a member of Radiohead, and Radiohead have a witchy song as well. I might play that later in the hour, but you can definitely hear that swirling Radiohead energy in the song.

That was the unmistakable sound of Nina Simone. I put a spell on you, and tricks for young players, don't click that mix button and while you're trying to do a radio station, a radio show. That was a bad idea. But I'm going to investigate this particular feature a little bit later. I'm going to follow this one up with Spellbound by Susie and the Banshees.

0: You must wake up.
1: Wake up.
2: Wake up, man.
3: Wake up, child. Pay attention.
0: Come on. Wake up.
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0: See that little light up there?
1: Where?
0: There.
1: Where?

And that song was Waking the Witch by Kate Bush off her brilliant Hounds of Love album, which has brought us so many wonderful songs. You know, obviously she is talking about women being burnt to death, drowned, whatever it takes. Somebody is, a woman is under suspicion and she's put to death. An unconventional woman is under suspicion and she is put to death. We know this is a part of European history. And perhaps it was a way of the church asserting its power. If a woman had kind of other forms of knowledge that clashed with the orthodoxy of the church, then really they needed to be done away with.

And if they were healers, if they were just strange, if they're unconventional, if something odd had happened near them and somebody didn't like them, well, there must be a witch. Burn the witch. Anyway, you're listening to Love a Serenade, and I am playing songs all around the theme of spells and witches. And I thought maybe I'd follow that one up because Kate Bush was doing some interesting vocal gymnastics. I mean, she was doing sorts of interesting kind of layering of sound and audio clips. And I thought that maybe I could follow that one up with their Diamante Galas song, her version of I Put a Spell on You, which is just as fierce as Nina Simone's one, but a slightly different interpretation with some extra words. So here we go. I Put a Spell on You, Diamante Galas.

that was the Sonics, who, you know, apparently are incredibly influential on the development of punk from the 1960s from Washington State. Nice and noisy, kind of a, had a few shrieks to match Diamante Galarza's, which I appreciate can be somewhat hard on the ears of Diamante Galarza, but also quite extraordinary. I mean, she's this ridiculous range of at least 4 octaves. I was terrified of her when I was a teen. I thought just by listening to her, I might be possessed by the devil. But now that I'm older and less terrified of things, I can appreciate her artistry and her extraordinary piano playing as she inhabits the songs. Yeah. You are listening to Love Serenade for the month of August 2026. My name is Sarah, and we are exploring songs about spells and witchcraft. And I asked my daughter as well if she knew some songs which were about witches, so we might change things up a little bit since we've been in the 60s, in the 90s, in the 50s. I'm going to play this song by Blady called Spellbound that my daughter Violet added to the playlist.

0: Bitch.
1: And there was another 60s number, which actually my daughter went added that one to my playlist as well. So she doesn't just recommend modern music. Blady before that, that song was Spellbound. Blady is, despite his sound, is not from America. He's in fact Swedish. Explosive, emotive rap music. That's his genre. I've got another hip-hop song. This one is by Princess Nokia. This one comes with a content warning. There are a few swears in it, so if you've got some young, sensitive listeners that you don't want to hear the swears, then maybe change the channel and then change it back again, because I've only got one song with swears. Only one song, I promise. And this one's called Brujas by Princess Nokia. I mean, I, you know, did think, oh, it's in the afternoon, probably shouldn't play it, but it's anthropologically interesting. Princess Nokia is Puerto Rican, and, you know, she's kind of brought that, you know, African witchcraft. They've got kind of this interesting, you know, cultural collision, and, you know, their own kind of witchcraft spirituality going on. And she talks a little bit about this in the song. And yeah, I think it is worth a listen. Brujas by Princess Nokia.

Well, that was a bit of a jump cut from PJ Harvey down by the water, which to me always seems incredibly witchy, kind of witchy incantory. If anybody's going to be a witch, it's got to be PJ Harvey, right? I mean, she's kind of got that magnificent black hair and those magnificent black eyes and that way of singing that feels kind of quite primal. Anyway, underneath me is Purcell's Dido and Aeneas. The Witch's Dance. So we'll have a little listen to that for a while. Dido and Aeneas is quite a wonderful opera, and I encourage you to listen to the whole thing. Actually, The Witch's Dance is not my favourite, but just imagine them dancing around their bonfire, throwing their frog spawn into their cauldrons.

0: feel inside.
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2: 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She's just a gal works in a salon.
1: Look at her gleaming there.
0: It starts
1: so pale and white.
2: I should stay away.
0: I should stay away, but what can I do?

that only your kiss, kiss, kiss can put out the fire.

That was Marilyn Monroe with That Old Black Magic Called Love. Norma Jean, I've got Murray in the studio now. He's about to do his show next up, but probably not when you're listening to my show the next time. Next time you might be listening to my show, and Gilbert's show might be after my show. That is the magic of community radio. We're all shuffled around. And before that, I went and played Love Potion number 9 by The Searchers, continuing my theme of witchy and spellbound music. I've got a few more tracks before I shuffle off. I cast a spell, I climb on my broomstick and I fly home. Why don't we play Witches by The Cowboy Junkies?

You have been listening to Magic Woman Touch by The Hollies. You know, I really, really wanted to play just a little bit of this. I've got to go, actually. I mean, like, of course, I've mistimed it as usual, but I'm just going to play a tiny, tiny little bit of this, and then I'm going to... This is from my favourite movie. Well, actually, my favourite movie at this moment, The Labyrinth. But I got to get out of here. This is... You,

Good evening, everybody, and welcome to Tapai for August the 9th. You have Nikki Carroll as your host tonight. Hope you missed me last month. Couldn't fit it in. It was a big birthday month, so I had lots of things on every weekend to celebrate that big birthday. Haven't managed to get specific political people in tonight, but I do have a couple of interviews to share with you as the evening goes on, and looking forward to doing that. First up, though, going to play a little Sisters Are Doing It For Themselves by Aretha Franklin and the Eurythmics, and then we'll get into some community notices for you.